0: Comprehensive university. So we have a business school, we have a engineering school, architecture, arts and sciences. We have a law school, nursing school. I feel we offer the very best of, both ecclesial degrees, civil degrees, professional education. Again, we're a comprehensive university. But we do it with an ethos that's committed to integrating faith and reason. And so, yeah, we hope all of our students, are familiar with the Bible and are interested in what it has to say to them about the truth. But we're far more than a Bible study university.
1: So I loved your answer that you help students integrate faith and reason. So, like many universities, you have many paths of education. There's many types of degrees that that you offer. So while other universities might offer these sort of things, what would you say besides integrating faith and reason sets you apart as a university?
0: Well, in one very important way, I think we're completely committed to the project of a Catholic university, the way John Paul II described it in Ex Corde Ecclesiae. And it's a very beautiful sentence that really inspires me. But he says the privileged responsibility of a Catholic university is to rigorously pursue the truth, while at the very same time believing that we already possess the fount of truth. And so this is something that we take very much to heart. So we want to be in the heart of the church and for the heart of the church. So we believe that, we turn leave no stone unturned in pursuing the truth, but at the same time, we believe we possess the truth with a capital T. And I believe that that's what makes universities universities. Something has to unite them. A grand idea has to unite them. And we think that's what unites us.
1: We've spent quite a bit of time just on today's show talking about unity and our Holy Father and his call for unity. And you obviously, through an educational system, are reflecting that. And as you look at the entire breadth of the university experience there, once again, I would imagine some of our viewers sit here, it's a Catholic university. What's the campus like? Campus life like? They might have an image of, everyone's only at Mass at this time, and then we're praying the rosary at that time, and there's no room for a soccer game, or there's to eat some pizza or to have some fun along the way. What's campus life like at Catholic University of America?
0: It's remarkably normal.
1: That's good.
0: We have people who enjoy themselves in sport and parties and discussions, having fun throwing the frisbee on the lawn. Not everyone here is Catholic, although we have a very high percentage of Catholics and Christians among our students. But we welcome everyone, and again, I would say we're remarkably normal. We it's not everyone here buys into the truth with a capital T. A large percentage do, but I would say the single distinctive feature of our campus life is a welcoming and loving community. And I hear this from our students over and over and over again. So we're proud of our campus life. It's not somber. It's not regimented. It's normal.
1: So there's fun, there's joy, and there's a lot of opportunities to go deeper in the faith also, everything from Mass to prayer opportunities and growing in faith. So it sounds like a very kind of intentional, inclusive community that you're attempting to form. If people want to learn more about Catholic University of America.

0: America. How can they do that?
1: Well, the very best thing would be to come visit us. It's a beautiful campus. All the cherry blossoms just dropped off our trees in the last couple of weeks, but it's a very green, lovely campus. That's the best thing to do. But if you want to learn more about it, we've got a great website, catholic.edu. You know, pick up the phone and call us or call me. I try to make my cell phone and email readily available to everyone. Just do a little exploring and start inquiring. You know, we have about 60,000 inquiries a year for our programs, and I think that's the best way to start.
0: Doctor, thank you for sharing your time and your love for Catholic University of America. Appreciate it. God bless you.
1: Archbishop Hicks, thank you, and I would love to meet with you in person someday, but I'm delighted we were able to do it virtually today.
0: I look forward to that opportunity, hopefully sooner than later.
1: Me too. God bless.
0: God bless you.
2: So, Archbishop, you know, this is a nice component of the show. I didn't know the people were doing this. This is great. They're sending in questions.
0: Okay, let's hear a few of them.
2: Ready for
0: great.
2: It? Good. So, Michelle in Indiana, I'm really enjoying the new show. My question is about music. Now, you know, I love music too. At your first Mass, you said you always have a song playing in your head. You quoted some songs about New York. Do you have a favorite song or album, a so-called Desert Island disc?
0: I don't know if I have a particular album in my head. I think what people would be surprised is I always have somehow a different song playing there. And it could be something I just heard on the radio, or I'm taking a walk in Central Park and there's always people with a live guitar singing sure. something. I think just yesterday I heard someone sing, there's a new Bruno Mars song out there, Risk It All, which is a kind of a bolero sweet song, kind of a romantic, but it has this mariachi band in the back, which I really love. So that song's been playing in my head. But speaking of mariachi, I love mariachi and salsa and bachata and classical music and jazz and of all different eras too. I'm not just 1980 or 2026. It's all the genres, all the eras. And I love the repertoire of our religious and church music also. And so music is always part of my life, part of what's playing in my head, in my heart. And it gives me something to have a soundtrack to my life with, something in my head, and then that soundtrack is lived out in my life.
2: I love that. They're not asking me. I'll just say The Beatles' Abbey Road is my favorite.
0: Oh, sure,
2: of
0: yeah.
2: The
0: classic.
2: Last line,
0: classic.
2: The love you take equals love you make,
0: yeah.
2: is engraved on my chalice. I know. I probably need help, but that's what it is. Here's another one. We have time for one more. I heard your discussion. I heard your discussion with Archbishop. He talked about people coming to confession who have been away for a long time. I had an experience where the priest refused to grant absolution. Does this happen often in the church? Interesting.
0: It's a good question. It might be a little bit more of a complex question than we have time
2: yeah.
0: for, but very rarely are you right. ever going to find a priest that's going to deny. The priest that you're encountering wants to share God's mercy, and there might be something, a lack of contrition or doesn't want to change someone's life or a grave reason, but 98% of the time, these are going to be good experiences of God's divine mercy for us through this sacrament.
2: Perfect answer. Thank you for that, too. It's great to be with you today.
0: Great being with you. Peace in all good things.
2: Now and forever. Amen. Hallelujah.
0: God bless.
2: See you soon. This edition of All Good Things with Archbishop Hicks has been sponsored by our friends at the Knights of Columbus, who are making lives better each day through the charitable works of their councils across the United States and the world. Their website is kofc.org. God bless everybody. I'll see you soon.
0: Hi, this is Archbishop Hicks, and you are watching Catholic Faith Network.

0: Bill.
1: And I'm your other co-host, Emily Mentok.
0: And we're really excited today to be joined by John Galvin. Emily, maybe you could tell us a little bit about John before we get into this exciting conversation about Catholic education.
1: Yes. So John is the Vice President of Assessments for NCEA, the National Catholic Education Association. And he's been in the Ministry of Catholic Education for over 30 years and has a really wonderful story about his involvement with Catholic education and Catholic schools. He's well-versed in catechetics, which makes him a perfect guest for our podcast today, and especially what it means for our sense of belonging in life and for our church. Where does catechesis have a role in for both our church as a whole and specifically for our schools? He has a Bachelor of Arts and a Master of Arts in Practical Theology and a Master's of Education in Educational Leadership and Administration. So we're really excited. Welcome, John. Thanks for being with us today.
2: It's great to be with you, friends.
1: So we wanted to just kind of get started out by hearing from you directly with all this experience that you have in education and in catechetics. What does it mean to you? How would you describe what is a Catholic approach to education?
2: That's wonderful. And it's a great question. What makes a school Catholic? I think it boils down to mission, right? And what I've always taught is Catholic education mission isn't a philosophy. It's not a mission statement. It's not a concept. It's an encounter with a person. It's an encounter with the living God through Jesus Christ. And friends, that's the work of the church, right? That we are transformed by God's grace. And we do that in an integrated way in Catholic education. So I'm on fire for this mission. I took, like many people in ministry, I took a roundabout path to come into education, but it has been a wonderful, wonderful journey.
0: Yeah, I think there's going to be two camps of people listening to this. There's going to be people that either have attended Catholic school or have kids that are in Catholic school. There's going to be people that have never attended Catholic school or have kids that are not in Catholic school, and so frustrated with maybe the public or private school system. So it's interesting. I love that you're saying that the Catholic approach to education is this person, this encounter. What has been throughout this process, you know, or this your experience working at Catholic schools, what has been something that's been the most surprising to you from before you got involved helping Catholic schools be better to now? What's like something from your experience that's really surprised you?
2: Something that's been surprising, maybe not surprising, is I'm incredibly encouraged by those who are called into this ministry, particularly during the pandemic. I know I live in the Diocese of San Diego. I'm the former director of Catholic schools here in San Diego. I served 8 years, including through the pandemic. And friends, I saw what church does best. We leaned into one another. We relied on the grace of God to fortify us, to give us strength, to give us wisdom to navigate that path. But you know, I worked alongside saints in our Catholic schools, all for the betterment of our kids. And you know, it's a point you made a little bit earlier, Edmund, too, about Catholic education. What makes it distinct for people who are not familiar with Catholic schools, who've never had that experience? I fortunately did. I attended a small parochial school in El Cajon, California, Holy Trinity. The current principal is one of my former students. I know it's incredible. She still can't call me John. It's always Mr. Galvin. But my point is there are some real saints that are called to this ministry, and that's what differentiates us. It's a vocation, to be sure. And throughout everything we do in a Catholic school setting, it has to be imbibed in that Catholic mission. I often would tease our principals, but it's not a rhetorical question. What does Catholic math look like? This work is not just relegated to campus ministers and religion teachers. It belongs to everybody. Everybody has a responsibility in that. And if we get into, you know, any conversation about kids' mental health and emotional health, all that, research shows that the presence of adults, trusted adults, in a Catholic school community make all the difference in the world. And community is what defines our Catholic schools. And the glue within that community is the person of Jesus Christ.
1: Yeah, I also attended Catholic school for literally my entire education, kindergarten through college. And I can, you know, looking back, especially as an adult now, as someone who has had an encounter with Jesus, but mine came in adulthood, look back at all the ways that my Catholic education did prepare me for that encounter, even if it didn't happen right in that moment. I think an interesting thing for this project, and something that I really brought like with on my heart when we were dreaming up Real Plus True, was the awareness that a lot of people do receive an education in Catholic schools where they are being instructed in the faith, but they aren't necessarily encountering Jesus. But that doesn't mean that we don't want them to do that and strive that we can strive to do everything we can for that encounter. And one thing that I think is important to sort of talk about, especially because we know we do have a lot of catechists and teachers who use Real Plus True in their classrooms who listen to this podcast, is how do you, in your role or in your experience of Catholic leadership, really encourage teachers to help form students within the Catholic education while also knowing that some of it's just up to God's grace? It might not necessarily happen when you're standing in front of a classroom.
2: That's a great question, Emily. Like you, my own faith journey, I went to Catholic school, and like many young adults, and the research on disaffiliation shows this clearly, I was one of those drifters. I mean, the world was very titillating to me, let's just say, you know, in my years at San Diego State studying art. But that seed that was planted by the Sisters of the Holy Spirit, I was one of the fortunate ones that were taught by a beautiful community of religious women. That all came flooding back to me when I hit an existential skid in my young adulthood. It's not unusual in late adolescence, early adulthood, where we start questioning the meaning of our life. What gives us purpose? And it's no coincidence. You mentioned, you know, God's grace and God's time, right? God found me again, and it absolutely turned my life around. So in Catholic schools, I think we can distinguish between catechesis and religious education, right? Think about catechesis as doctrine. And what's important is, I just wrote a blog on this. The reason why catechesis is important is because it really tells what do Catholics believe, and how do we pass on faith and morals to the next generation without error? Because the Catholic Church, since its inception, has seen its fair share of heresies. I mean, that was how the Nicene Creed was born. And so even the Second Vatican Council said that, you know, the deposit of faith is one thing, but its transmission is something else. And that's something that needs to be protected. In the preface to the Catechism, St. Pope John Paul II said, you know, this is something that we need to maintain its integrity, because I think you and I both know even the most well-intentioned Catholic, if not equally well-informed, can possibly lead kids down the wrong road. So think of catechesis as kind of, you know, from the neck up, but in Catholic schools, we educate the whole child with parents as the primary partners in that work. And so Catholic education is much more broad. It includes catechesis, but I think what you're getting at is relationships matter. And if, when it comes to faith and having a real deep and meaningful encounter with Christ, I often do some reflecting about my faith journey and those moments in my life where God has touched me most profoundly. And not surprising, it's the face of friends. It's the face of my family. It's the face of priests and deacons and religious women who were able to meet me where I was at. That's very important, that accompaniment of others, other trusted adults, to really pass the torch to the next generation. And we as adults are the current torchbearers. There's a lot of responsibility in that, and I'm overjoyed to be a part of it.
0: Man, I love, John, the things that you're touching on, because I could see just so many themes that can connect what we're talking about with Catholic schools and the catechism. It's almost become a trope, the number of generations or the number of people from a generation who went to Catholic school and learned a lot about the faith. Like they know a lot, but they're not practicing, or they had a very bad experience. And I could see the same thing with the catechism. You could present the catechism to someone in a way where it's like, you know, you memorize this whole thing, but you never met the person of Jesus. And I love what you're mentioning, John, about how there's the relationship with Jesus, and then there's the relationship with the teacher, and how these teachers had a big impact on you. It's almost like I heard three things: Jesus, the teacher, and then kind of the culture of the school, and everything we do, you know, kind of leads back to Jesus, even math. And so I wonder if you have any other examples or stories, or if you find that to be true, that both in the catechism and catechesis and in Catholic schools, it's like Jesus, the relationship with Jesus, the relationship with the teacher, and then the culture that we're building Those things are all so important to make sure that people aren't just informed.
2: Yes, I think you touched on something extremely important, Edmund. If we don't get climate and culture right,

0: within the school or the parish community, I don't think anything by way of effective evangelization is going to occur. I mean, the church needs to be a second home. I was just reflecting on this recently. When I was growing up, my brother and I were both really involved in our youth group at the local parish where we went to school after we graduated and all that. That place was like a second home to us. So, and as a former superintendent, I can say that, you know, in all the school visits I would attend, there's an it factor on a Catholic school campus when things are right. You just feel it. My daughter attends a Catholic parochial school. You talk about a healthy, robust Catholic school community. What they try to do is create a stacked approach to engagement of families and kids. You got to meet them where they're at, build that community with different ways of engaging parents and kids. I worked at a high school for 20 years. I think I directed something like 30 Kairos retreats. Those kinds of experience, yes, it's partly catechetical, but it's largely experiential of sharing our faith and why is it important and what are the effects. So I think all of that matters. I think getting student input and direct participation in the life and ministry of Catholic identity and mission is vitally important. They're not just recipients, they're participants. And the sooner we can get them engaged, the more likely they are to stay in the church.
1: Yeah, I think that's so true. You know, something that we've sort of a phrase that we've used since the launch of Real Plus True is that the catechism is not a textbook, right? And that, you know, has a little sort of context that a lot of us did study the catechism in school, but it didn't lead to a life-changing encounter with Christ the way it was presented at that time. But of course, the qualifier for that is that we know that it can be once it is sort of opened up to you. And I think that what you're describing here presents exactly what the model Catholic school should be, where if you're involving students in those experiences, then it's going to be seen as not just information, but more relevant to their lives. And it's really encouraging to hear that, you know, you and your experience and in your role now with NCEA really understand like that we can't just teach the catechism. We really need to give these students a life-changing experience to encounter Jesus within it and within those teachings. Have you seen anything in the schools that you've worked with for our teachers, especially who are listening now, what would you say to them to really encourage them to do that, to present the catechism beyond just what their formal teaching requires, but to really help students have that encounter?
0: Yeah, that's a great question. Whether you're a parochial school, elementary school, or a high school, you used an important word, and that's relevance. And I think throughout the curriculum, I joked about Catholic math, but anywhere in our curriculum mapping, we can plug in connections to our faith with real-world relevance. And real-world relevance would also mean service learning experiences. I mean, connecting our kids to the needs of the world, which is so desperate for the love of God right now. I mean, we live on a divided planet, and it's concerning to many of us. So I think the more that we can, yes, we inform, we educate, we catechize our kids, but at the same time, we have to build those bridges to their other learning and to experiences in the world and make those connections for them. And again, we as the adults we're the Sherpas. We're accompanying those kids along that path. And I also, as a former teacher, if we're talking to teachers, when I was a young teacher, I had one of the veterans say to me once, and I cringed. This person said, "No good can come from leaving your classroom." I thought our whole point here is to work with kids. So every recess and lunch, I would be out on campus. This is a high school, talking to those kids, and specifically the kids that seem to be on the margins, and just say, "Hey, how's your day going? How's freshman year?" You know, all even as an administrator, a Catholic high school administrator, I always kept at least one class. So I'd have my finger on the pulse of what's happening with the kids. And what that ended up doing was building trust. That's, you know, that characterizes the Catholic school community, that culture and climate that is, you know, the wraparound is community, but it's one of trust. Some time ago, I wrote about this, but I received this anonymous email with

0: a photograph attached, and it was a photograph of a young woman standing at a podium. I recognized it as the Catholic Retreat Center here in the Diocese of San Diego. And at her feet were dozens and dozens of what looked like teenagers. I didn't recognize the young woman in the photo, but as this email explained, this was a mom who was on a confirmation retreat. And apparently this young woman was given a testimony of her faith journey. And she talked about when she was in high school, there was a trusted religion teacher that she had. And she had lots of questions about faith and about God. And this teacher never judged, didn't give unsolicited advice, but just listened. I mean, throughout this kid's time, because in high school, you have such a short window of time to get it right with these kids. And she divulged that that teacher was Mr. Galvan. And honestly, friends, that you don't get those very often, but it brought me to tears. I thought, thank you, Lord, for using me in that moment. And I may never see this young woman again, but, you know, we keep going onward and keep planting those seeds because, you know, to go full circle from our initial comments, it's all in God's time.
1: That's a beautiful story, John. Shifting gears a little bit, you know, Real and True's project is to really help people rediscover the catechism. And we see that, you know, the NCEA uses assessments and is really working with schools to try to assess, you know, based on the four pillars of the catechism and the five tasks of catechesis. And so I'm just wondering, you know, for either for people who are involved in the school system or maybe have kids or just are like rediscovering the catechism, why is that so important? Why is it important that the school systems and ministry and evangelization are kind of assessed in light of the catechism, besides the obvious of like, it's the, you know, it's the true teaching of the faith, like there it is written. But like, I think a lot of people, other than that, they wouldn't know what else is being assessed by, you know?
0: That's a great question, Edmund. I think what it does, it ties everything we've been talking about in a nice bow. And what we're doing at NCEA RISE, and my work as VP of assessments, I've been at this about 7 months now. Our assessments, particularly our ACRE and our IFG, our IFG is the Information for Growth. The ACRE is the Assessment of Catholic Religious Education for Youth. Those assessments, as you said, they follow a strict blueprint in alignment with the four pillars of the catechism and formerly six, now five tasks of catechesis. We underwent a revision of our ACRE because of that that revision to the tasks of catechesis, so it impacted our reporting categories. But the way that the ACRE, for example, is set up, I think this will be useful to your listeners. Two parts. There's the cognitive and there's the affective dimension. The cognitive dimension is what we're talking about. It's catechesis. It's, you know, terminology, understanding of concepts that are essential to the Catholic faith. And so schools get their reports back and they can, we've got this new online data dashboard that's interactive. You can see your visualized data at a glance and you can carve up that data however you need to. But what I think is equally important is the second part of the assessment. It's one thing to measure from the neck up. What do our kids know about the faith? But what do they actually think? What do they believe? What do they practice? What do they opine about the faith? And as a former high school religious studies chair, that part of the ACRE was really important to inform us. It's almost like getting a peek under the tent of, you know, where our kids are at. And if you're using the Information for Growth for adults, it's essentially the catechist or religion teacher equivalent to the ACRE. You can make correlations and provide professional development for your teachers in areas where they may be lacking. So I think it's an incredibly useful tool. It's important to measure. As a former religion teacher, I would often have my kids say, "Hey, Mr. Galvan, my faith is something personal, man. You can't be grading me on that." And well, yes, I can. It's called doctrine. And you either know it or you don't. And so, you know, you can have it both ways, but we do have an ulterior motive. We want to evangelize our kids. It was interesting when I was in seminary many years ago, and clearly the process of discernment did precisely what it was intended to do. It led me into Catholic education and not ordained ministry. But my heart was on fire for the Lord. And when I entered seminary, I had a prayer and I would say, "Lord, don't let my heart be captured by my head." I didn't want intellect to flood and drown this fire that was in me. But what I found was by studying the catechism and the various documents of the church, encyclicals, it informed that fire, and that fire got bigger, and I got hungry.

0: here to learn more about the history of our church and the why we do this and why we do that. So the assessment can help bring some understanding to all that. You have better informed religion teachers, better informed religious instruction. If you want to get a handle on what your kids know and what they actually feel about the faith, and adults for that matter, your bishop or cardinal might want to know about that. I think it provides a comprehensive, contextual. For NCEA, our assessment is curriculum neutral or curriculum agnostic to get a really good picture of Catholic identity and mission across your school or across your parish, faith formation programs.
1: Yeah, that's a really interesting concept. I love the part where, yeah, you're not just evaluating whether or not the students are learning the material. Again, Edmund and I know so many people, you probably do too. It's sort of a founding belief for this project that a lot of us have been taught the material, but that doesn't mean that it's really pierced our hearts. It's in our heads, but not in our hearts. And so our mission for Real Plus True is to help move people to that, towards that encounter, to help them see how they can encounter Jesus in their hearts by including with the catechism. But that listening part and sort of meeting people where they are, understanding like what are those lived experiences of the students' lives, I think is really important. What we've learned and sort of in the catechetical method that we've adopted for our content strategy for the videos is that you first have to sort of open their minds, get the audience curious and open to hearing about what our church teaches by inspiring curiosity that has them asking questions that we know our faith has the answer to. And so I can see how in the sort of assessment model that you've described, that really gives teachers not only a sense of what material are the kids absorbing or not, but also gives them sort of inspiration for how they might be innovative in their approach to presenting it the next time so that we can see how is it actually impacting the lives of the students. So I think that's really great.
0: Yeah, I know, I agree wholeheartedly.
2: Well, maybe I think it might be helpful, maybe John, to hear from you of all the different, you know, there's so many different ways that a school could implement culture or practices or things to help foster a relationship with Jesus, a transformational culture, like transformational education. And I wonder, especially for people who don't have the ability to send their child to Catholic school, I wonder what they could learn, if there's any, you know, practices or things that they could learn that they could bring back to their home. Like you said, like to kind of make their home, you know, the domestic church in some ways. Yeah. I wonder if there's any things that maybe you train principals or teachers, like things that they could do to just little things, like little wins that they could implement that you found have a big impact on creating that culture of encounter for students.
0: Yeah, the domestic church, you know, let's not kid ourselves too. There's a lot of, you know, kids that attend Catholic schools that don't experience a domestic church, right? And so that's important. But there, you know, if our listeners, you don't have to research far. There are numerous free resources to help families in prayer. I find something that's very simple, you know, exercise I started when my daughter was quite young. She's in sixth grade now. Every night when she goes to bed, I give her a blessing. You know, I just lean over her and put my hand on her forehead and, you know, and just bless her. And to talk about the faith is very important. But, you know, I talked about a stacked approach of engaging parents if they're not attending a Catholic school. You know, that's the work of the parish, you know, and the work of us. You know, how do we get to those people and how do we equip them with what they need? I think what's really important in terms of building community and a sense of the parish or the school as home is by invitation. And we sometimes lose sight of that. Sometimes people just need to be invited to the table. I remember I was attending an urban parish, and this was many years ago, and the pastor clearly knew who I was. I was coming up to the communion line, and before I received the host, he says, "I want to talk to you after Mass." I thought, "Oh boy, am I in trouble?" But you know, I wasn't involved in the parish because I was so involved in other stuff. And he said, "I could really use your help." I said, "You know what? I'm in." And that's not just true for adults; it's also true for our kids. You know, that invitation goes a long way. Invite them in, lean into them.

0: So I think that's important. I think also during the pandemic, we saw in so many regions of our country, people attending mass online. There is so much content and resource available online to help families. So those are just are some things I think about. And Catholic schools, if I can go full circle there, what's interesting is very often the children are the ones who are evangelizing their parents. They're catching fire in their Catholic schools because they've got committed teachers, they've got committed counselors, leaders, and the kids are coming back and talking about this. So I think that's important. But I say all that with a caveat because, the trends, as the trends with regard to religious disaffiliation are growing. Fewer and fewer people are maintaining their religious identity. It's not that they're walking away from the faith, but they're walking away from the practice of the faith. And so, that's, we have to think tactically, strategically, and how do we find these people again and bring them back?
1: That's a great
2: Definitely.
1: answer.
2: Yes, I think that a culture of encounter is so important because again, the bishops have been talking a lot about this idea of evangelizing catechesis, and we talk a lot about it for people who are encountering our videos or other catechists in a parish setting that we've talked to. But the schools are like the ideal setting to have evangelizing catechesis, and I love those stories of children who do go home to their parents and evangelize them and catechize them. Too, we help them explain the truths of their faith that maybe they're parents have struggled with as well. Okay, last question for you, John. What are you like, what inspires you or gives you hope? What excites you about the future of Catholic education? We've talked a lot about the impact of the pandemic, what we've seen coming out of the pandemic. I think that was kind of a particular moment in the history of education and Catholic education all around the world. But what gives you hope for Catholic schools and Catholic education in the future?
0: When you started to first pose that question, Emily, the first thing that came to me was God is eternal. And we've seen our fair share of challenges in the 2,000 years of our faith history. We've seen a lot, and God has been with us, walking beside us every step of that way, even in our darkest moments. That could be said collectively. That could be said for each of us as individual disciples and pilgrims. God is my strength, and the worst times in my life and the most challenging times, that has been my strength. And I see that throughout the church. I see it throughout Catholic education. Again, it's the people, the saints who are driving this. And I also think, we're living in a world now where, I think there's great opportunity with, the technology we have available to us and some of the innovations that are being discovered. To spread that good news in ways that we haven't imagined before. The church and the world is quite different now than when, let's say, I was in high school. I wouldn't recognize it, frankly, but I mean that in a very good way. There's a lot of blessings at our fingertips to do what we do. But again, to be able to share this faith with great people like you is what gives me hope because I know that others in the vineyard are working hard to bring the light of Christ to the world, which is in such need of it.
2: Awesome. Well, thank you so much, John, for your time today, for sharing your own experiences, and for giving our listeners some helpful tips for more evangelizing Catholic education in their own lives and maybe for the lives of the people that they are catechizing. And thanks for joining our podcast for Real Plus True. We're on a mission to unlock the beauty and truth of the Catechism for the modern world, all over the world, and including in our Catholic schools. And we believe that the Catechism is not just a textbook, but it's actually the faithful echo of a God who desires to reveal himself to us. And we hope that by transforming the letter into a living voice, people will encounter the Catechism's pulsating heart, Jesus, in all settings where they encounter it. You can listen to this podcast on any podcast platform or watch the video on YouTube. Thank you so much for joining us today.
0: And to that, the people of God said, Amen.
3: Amen.
2: Amen.
3: And we'll see everyone on the next episode.
4: This is Seth Schleter, and you are watching Catholic Faith Network.

0: I think it would be difficult for any father to describe their son in just a few lines. Joe, he really was a larger-than-life kid. He more than inspired everyone he met, and that didn't matter who you were.
1: I would describe Joe as the most unique guy I've ever known in my life, as far as how charismatic he was, how genuine he was in everything that he did.
2: Joe lived his life like a football game. Every time he brought a soul to Christ, he scored a touchdown. Like, that was his mission in life.
3: He took the best of authentic Roman Catholic spirituality and the best of society, and he really harmonized it into a whole.
4: He showed that you could do everything that a normal person does, everything. But at the same time, your faith is totally driving your entire life.
5: I mean, how do you go out, go to the bars with your friends, and then go back and knock on their door the next morning to make sure they all go to Mass? These are the things that he did.
3: He would invite people to Mass. He'd invite the football team in high school, and if that's not evangelization, then what is?
0: You know, outside of faith and family, football was everything to him.
6: He was held in such high regard by his peers, which is the most staggering thing, because in this day and age of where people are promoting themselves, Joe is the antithesis of that.
7: Oh, loved the game. He loved it. Everything was about football, football, football, football all the time. He was very competitive. Everything that he wanted to do to the best of his abilities.
8: We lived close to my mom because she was really my son's primary caregiver when I was at work. My mother found out she had stage 3 colon cancer, and I really didn't know what I was gonna do because we knew we couldn't carry our mortgage without both of us working.
6: He loved football, without a doubt, but he definitely knew, you know, what took precedence. So he, you know, stopped playing football and took care of, you know, the family first.
8: He said, no problem, I got this. And just like that, he just gave it up.
0: He was resting at home and no one really noticed anything abnormal. My wife was in the kitchen talking to him, turned her back, and then heard him gently collapse on the floor. Found out later that Joe had an enlarged heart. He died there in our home without any warning, just laid on the floor and closed his eyes. Thousands showed up at the funeral. People were waiting for hours to come into the church where they held his wake and to give us the opportunity to hear the stories of how Joe touched their lives in such a special way.
9: A woman came up and said that her son ran away to Florida. He met this boy. He convinced him to go home to his mom.
10: She thought she lost her son. And he came home telling her stories about Joe.
0: Joe loves his faith so much, and he surprised us all when he said the priesthood was was where he wanted to go. Joe did everything he could to help the church, and that's why he decided to join the Knights of Columbus.
4: He fell in love with the idea of knights helping the church, and when I found out he was number one on the list, I said, that's it. I said, this is Joe, this is how we're gonna continue Joe's legacy.
0: Today, Joe's legacy lives on through this council. He had told my wife, I wanna touch the hearts of millions, and through the Knights of Columbus, he's getting his wish. A lot of people telling us that he reminds them of the Italian Pier Giorgio Frassati. And really, after reading about him, I see the similarities are so strong.
11: Only the Pope canonizes saints, but in my mind, absolutely and categorically, Joe Rielli is with Jesus Christ.
1: There are times I drift away from my faith, even today, but Joe's the reason I go back. I gotta go to confession, help me, Joe, and I end up going back.
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5: Mary's Meals is a simple, practical work of love carried out in the name of Mary, the Mother of Jesus. One meal served every day in a place of education for the world's poorest children, meeting their immediate need for food and at the same time enabling them to come into the classroom and to gain that education that can set them free from poverty forever. 2 million children every day are benefiting from that meal, and we see how their lives are transformed by this simple thing. And yet millions today are hungry, waiting for that possibility to eat and to go to school. Please join us in this movement.

0: The stake sales are one of the oldest and most well-known traditions here for the Notre Dame Knights of Columbus. We've been selling steak sandwiches for charities since 1973.
1: Our guys would stand out here and grill steaks, join together, and have a good time before the football game.
2: It really builds a unique community that's built off food, and who doesn't love food? I'm very proud to be a Knight of Columbus because there's no other organization on campus that is on a fraternal level that's still Catholic.
3: What started out as just a normal college fraternity event has turned into a charity event where we've raised over $1 million total. One of the great places that that money goes to is the Women's Care Center. We chose to partner with the Women's Care Center in part because of our founding virtues, fraternity, charity, unity, and patriotism. Choosing something that was so pro-life like the Women's Care Center just seemed the right thing to do.
4: I challenged the Notre Dame Knights to do something significant, to partner with the Women's Care Center to help

0: us grow, not only regionally, but one day nationally, they immediately took it on their backs. And through their steak sandwich sales, they have provided an ultrasound machine every year since early 2011 to the Women's Care Center, helping us to grow our ministry to now the largest Catholic pregnancy resource center in the United States.
1: We send a group of nights every week, twice a week, to the Women's Care Center to help out with childcare and packaging diapers, and that's been my favorite experience with the Knights so far.
2: When you first find out you're pregnant, you just see a stick that says you're positive, says that you're pregnant. The ultrasound was probably the best part, because in that room is when I finally made my decision. Not only did you get to hear the heartbeat, and at any other appointment I could have, but there was a TV in there that was able to visualize. That helped, because as soon as I saw Brooklyn move on the screen, I was like, she's alive, she's so tiny, I have to have her. Like, I have to be strong enough to be a mother now.
3: The impact of ultrasound, it can't be understated. It's profoundly life-saving. And actually, ultrasound is the moment at which most women say that they make a decision for life. The Notre Dame Knights are truly incredible. I don't think it can be overstated.
2: Thank you so much for all you guys do.
4: You definitely have made this bundle of joy have a precious life.
5: And all this just from steak sales. Like, we just cook meat.
6: Just today, actually, we met with Brooklyn, who her mother was considering abortion, got the ultrasound, and realized how much she loved that child. And you could see that love present today between the two of them. They were such a cute family.
7: Holy cow, it was kind of like it was a homecoming, and yet at the same time, it felt like we had contributed to this life that we had never met.
2: They don't realize how much a difference they make in women's life. I mean, honestly, life or death for a child, just from just seeing and hearing their child. Just being able to show somebody that this is real, these are her legs, these are her arms, this is what her heartbeat was, like, it's empowering.

0: Hey.
1: Try to close the
2: clock. Tanya, come here.
3: At boys and girls clubs, it's not just about trying new things.
0: My kitchen, my hometown.
3: It's not about learning the right steps.
4: Four.
3: Or making contact.
4: Five, six.
3: It's not about exploring the future. It's about helping them build it. It's about taking steps to greatness. About making a connection. It's about proving every kid and teen has what it takes. It's about people in our clubs who bring out the greatness in every kid who enters our doors. It's not just about being on stage. It's about walking across it. Great futures start here. And here, and here.

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0: people with intellectual disabilities are still very vulnerable, very much outside the mainstream, very much at the margins of society. Most people don't see them as an important investment. The Knights invest in our population because they believe in humanity. The give back is in the transformation of the human spirit. It's the most powerful give back in the world, but most people don't realize it. You gotta be willing to look at a person with intellectual disabilities and say, I believe in you, I'm gonna give money to you, I'm gonna give my time to you, I'm gonna give my energy to you. You are important. That takes a person willing to take a chance. The Knights took a chance on our athletes, and I believe they ought to be proud of the return.
1: In 2010, I discovered we had Special Olympics in the area, so I had Chris start participating in that, and I was able to get him involved in Knights of Columbus.
2: I got involved in Special Olympics. It has made me a better person, and it has helped me make more friends.
1: In 2015, Chris was chosen to go to World Games in Los Angeles as a kayaker. I was really proud to see him participating against athletes from all over the world.
2: Being at the World Games is amazing, and it's just a thrill. When I'm out there on the water, it's like magic. You can like go through the water like knife through butter.
3: The proudest moment for the world competition was when Chris's blade had broken in his race, and yet he continued in spite of the fact he had a broken paddle. I think that, you know, when he's on the water and focused, he does exactly what he does in training, and this is what makes him really good in competition.
2: My greatest memories are winning a medal in World Games. I felt surprised and happy.
0: The power of our movement has always been giving the opportunity for a person who is labeled in society a chance to relabel themselves on the playing field. An athlete, a striker, a three-point shooter, a swimmer, a marathoner. That moment is so jarring for the observer. We expect pity. We expect kind of sympathy. Instead, we see human triumph. We find a place in ourselves that goes, what if I could live like that? What if I could be that daring, that determined, that recklessly optimistic about life?
2: It means a lot to me that the Knights support Special Olympics. My Catholic faith keeps me motivated and keeps me going.
4: I have the great joy of being around Chris and being a brother knight of his in the fourth degree. For the Knights of Columbus Council, Chris does a great job of bringing life, commitment, and a great set of dedication to our local council. He's always present, he always offers a helping hand whenever someone's in need, and he's always there with a smile as well.

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2: I am studying to be a NICU nurse to give back that same care that I received. I was born at 26 weeks and was in the NICU for 89 days.
3: There were ups and downs. There was 6 weeks on a ventilator, lots of different infections and surgeries. It did not end at her discharge.
4: Even when she was hooked up with a lot of wires on her, I knew that she was going to be a fighter.
2: The U.S. remains among the most dangerous developed nations for childbirth due to access to care, health inequities, and priority of maternal and infant health care. Having a support system like March of Dimes, it's needed, it's necessary.
5: After attending the March of Dimes class and hearing Lauren's story, it gave us a mission to be Brooks's number one advocate.
2: Improving maternal and infant health is as important today as it was then. Join me in making a difference in the lives of families everywhere.
6: Mary's Meals is a simple, practical work of love, carried out in the name of Mary, the Mother of Jesus. One meal served every day in a place of education for the world's poorest children, meeting their immediate need for food and at the same time enabling them to come into the classroom and to gain that education that can set them free from poverty forever. 2 million children every day are benefiting from that meal, and we see how their lives are transformed by this simple thing. And yet millions today are hungry, waiting for that possibility to eat and to go to school. Please join us in this movement.

0: Well, the life basically before the war was peaceful in terms of safety and security. After the civil war started, I knew that I had to leave because the living situation was really hard.
1: When the war started in Syria, like you hear the guns everywhere, like many people died.

0: the place that we lived in, we had military personnel in front of our house. So it was like always back and forth between the terrorists and the military. It was pretty dangerous.
1: You can hear the different weapons. People know that anytime they might lose their life.
2: Christians in particular were targeted.
3: Before the war, the Al-Dakhil family lived peacefully as Melkite Greek Catholics. However, when gunmen left 40 bullet holes in Shadi's car, he finally knew it was time to leave Syria. He fled with his family to Lebanon, and after 2 years, they were accepted as refugees in Canada, thanks to a sponsorship from the parishioners of Holy Redeemer Parish outside Ottawa.
4: When we heard about the story happening in 2014 with ISIS, we thought it was something important to be able to help our brothers and sisters in Syria who were suffering and bring them over here to start a new home here.
3: When the family of Shadi's brother and two nephews also sought refugee status in Canada, Holy Redeemer Church decided to once again open their hearts, turning to the Knights of Columbus to help raise the necessary funds.
5: When the great tragedy was taking place, the Knights of Columbus said, we have to do something. We are helping our fellow man, our fellow human beings in the faith, and it's a natural fit for the Knights of Columbus.
6: Coming here, it was a long flight, but it was fun.
0: As soon as we landed, you could like feel the welcoming air.
7: When they arrived here in Canada, they right away felt a sense of family.
6: I like felt really welcome. They brought us everything we needed and they helped us through everything even though we didn't speak any English when I came.
7: The effects of that war has devastated them. And we're happy that they're here to go forward and live their life in a safe environment.
8: For us, it's really like a dream, completely like a dream. Sometimes we look to each other and we say, really, we are in Canada?
1: When we came, we didn't know to do anything here, right? It's completely a different culture, different country. So all the volunteers from the church and the Knights of Columbus help with that. You need to apply for a job, you need to apply for your English school, the help that you need every day in your life.
6: The Knights of Columbus would come and like help us like almost every week with our English and like schoolwork and stuff.
5: Their resiliency, their hardiness, their willingness to embrace change. That's the thing that's impressed me. They've had to leave everything behind in the old country. They're not looking for handouts, they're looking for a hand up.
1: I would say thank you for all the work that Holy Redeemer Church and Knights of Columbus have done. It has really helped us.
7: Despite what they've gone through, they are filled with hope. Just imagining them as a source of courage for their children. They have the support system in place already with the Knights of Columbus, helping them in the process.
9: What the Canadian can give for the Syrian when they arrived? I said, give what Holy Redeemer and Knights of Columbus give us. Give them love, just love.

0: Hello, and welcome to our program Where God Weeps in Depth, a program where we talk about the situation of the suffering and persecuted church around the world. Today, we will go back to Nigeria. The situation in Nigeria is dire for Christians. According to the organization International Committee on Nigeria, since the turn of the 21st century, 62,000 Nigerian Christians have been killed by the terrorist group Boko Haram, Fulani herdsmen, or other groups. Some examples of the recent and most painful events. In May 2022 in Sokoto State, a 22-year-old Christian college student, Deborah Yakubu, was brutally murdered for blasphemy by fellow Muslim students, who then burned her body. In June 2022, on Pentecost Sunday, a gunman opened fire on the Church of St. Francis in the town of Owu, killing more than 50 people. And in December of 2023, at least 140 Christians were killed over the Christmas holidays. The attacks on 26 villages in Plateau State were led by suspected extremist Fulani Muslim herdsmen. Some media reported nearly 200 dead, with many missing, as residents fled into the bush. Despite these challenges, we'll focus on resilience, faith, and the work of the church with refugees, interfaith dialogue, and fostering vocations to the priesthood in Nigeria. Let's start with a brief history of the country.
1: Nigeria is Africa's most populous nation. Archaeological data has revealed an extensive history dating back to at least 9000 BC. The vast kingdoms of Oyo, Ife, Nri, and Hausa held sway over their various regions. Contact with Europe was established in the 16th century at the ports of Lagos and Calabar. Here, the slave trade devastated the lives of millions as demand for labor shipped Africans to plantations throughout the New World. The British Empire consolidated its hold over Nigeria in the late 19th century, dividing its protectorate into north and south, governing indirectly through local leaders. After independence from Great Britain in 1960, the country was burdened with ineffective military rule. Nigeria returned to democracy in 1999, but has continued to suffer from corruption and mismanagement. The country is rich, ranking at the top of the world's oil producers. 80% of government revenues are drawn from Nigeria's oil wealth. As so often, however, these resources have not been harnessed to the benefit of ordinary people. Enormous wealth remains in the hands of very few, while the majority of the population live in dire poverty. Unhealthy dependence on oil has also resulted in neglect of the agricultural and manufacturing sectors. Long-standing ethnic and religious tensions also challenge Nigeria's stability. The three dominant ethnic groups, Yoruba, Igbo, and Hausa, all maneuver for authority. Furthermore, the country's 36 states are divided almost evenly into two sections. North of the capital, Abuja, Islam is the predominant religion, while south of the capital, Christians are in the majority. In the political arena, this divide is increasingly being used to gain power.
0: Violence has pushed people to flee northern Nigeria.

0: Syria, with 6 million becoming refugees in other countries and 4 million internally displaced. Many endure years of poverty and uncertainty, needing support to rebuild their lives with dignity. Let's take a look at two testimonies of internally displaced people.
1: I'm here together with some of our brethren because we are displaced as a result of the threats by Boko Haram. What is really going on in my state has to do with gross human rights abuses that is taking place in my state and the neighboring state, where Christians are being targeted and shot at. Sometimes they follow the Christians in their homes and shoot at them. At other times, they follow you in your worship places and either bomb or kill you. The children you see me with know what a bomb is, know what gunshots are. So because of the threats of our lives and the lives of our families, we have to move to Jos Plateau State, where we try to find refuge here. Yesterday they shot a custom officer who is not a Christian, but when they go to shoot, the Christians are being killed without giving him a second thought. So the situation is erratic and not quite good for living. So people have to move.
2: In Pulka, we have over 30,000 IDPs living subhuman or below human standards. They were forcibly displaced from their ancestral homes by the Boko Haram terrorists. Many of them were killed and some of them even died on the way.
3: At night when I sleep, most of the times I dream of being attacked. Anytime the night is always coming, I become so scared of the Boko Haram. I feel like it should just be morning, there should be no more nights again.
4: Even if I die, even I suffered because of the Christ, because of the name Christianity in this world, I have a hope.
2: He hardly could differentiate between Christmas Day and a normal day. Because of their situation, they don't really experience and express the joy of Christmas.
3: Before the crisis occurred, we usually enjoy Christmas here.
4: To be frank, this time around, we don't have any peace of mind even to hold this our Christmas.
2: They raise a lot of questions. They ask you, for instance, if they are less human beings, you know, in the area of faith, ask you if God really exists. You know, if God exists, why should they be in this kind of condition? So all we try to do as pastors and as priests is to give them hope. God exists, God is alive, and that even their own situation is not permanent, that it will come to pass someday.
0: Amidst persecution, Catholic leaders advocate for justice and unity, aiming to prevent extremists from exploiting religious differences. They promote dialogue and reconciliation to bridge divides and aid survivors of attacks. Here are three films showcasing these efforts in different Nigerian regions: fostering peace, assisting in healing, and promoting unity between Christians and Muslims.

0: Having this conversation from Maiduguri here, the capital of Borno State. My diocese has passed through a lot of difficulties. There have been systematic persecution of Christians. We have lost so many people. A lot of Christians have been killed. They were almost hunted like animals in the wild. I personally have escaped a stray bullet because I had to defend children in a school in my parish. Time when they came and threatened they were going to burn down my parish, I could only run to Jesus and say, God, this is your work. Defend your people. This is where I drive my courage. We have secured funding from aid to the church in need to build human resource and skill acquisition center, which is a trauma center where people will undergo a lot of healing, integration and reconciliation that will help persons overcome what they have suffered.
1: Boko Haram suka kashe mu miji da uwa sai dai church ne suna taimako na wahalan da muka sha ba karamin wahala ba church ne suke taimako na har yanzu muna bukatar taimako don muna cikin damuwa har yanzu.
0: Remember, persecution, while it makes people suffer, also strengthens them because from within they find a cause to live. We need your help that we may support these people who are suffering, because Africa also and Nigeria is the future of Christianity.
2: A lot of Muslim groups have said, you do not represent us, because what you're struggling to do is to promote an agenda of division, an agenda of war, an agenda of suspiciousness. What we want is to be able to live together. They are destroying Nigerians, and these Nigerians are both Christians, Muslims, and traditional religionists.
3: In the wake of the bomb blasts, Catholic leaders throughout Nigeria have called for peace and restraint from retaliation. They are intent on healing those who have been traumatized, regardless of faith. In addition, they seek to break down the walls of hatred and suspicion through dialogue and understanding. The Diocese of Minna has formed the Our Lady of Comfort, Welfare and Counseling Center in order to bring the community together.
4: Our target is to reach both Christians and Muslims, to be able to talk with them, to counsel them, and ensure their welfare at the moment, particularly those who were affected by the bomb blast. You know, they won't just have physical pains, but they have psychological pains as well. And that is why we are after their welfare and then the counseling part of it. We don't want to allow a situation where the community will live divided and seeing each other as enemies.
5: We have insurgency brought about by terrorists, and many people lost their lives. Oftentimes, those who go out to destroy properties and kill are the youth, because they are always the foot soldiers that are used. Dialogue, Peace and Reconciliation Center is a place of healing for Christians and Muslims to always come and find solutions to problems. When people are fighting in communities, we bring them here. We brought farmers and herdsmen here. We brought different religions here. We brought different communities here to settle differences. We teach them certain principles. By doing that, we end up transforming them to become peace agents. You know, once the mind is educated, it cannot easily be radicalized. And we have hundreds of them as we speak in various communities.
6: We should not fight with each other.
7: And then from there, other things becomes built up. We see that relationship will become stronger.

0: According to a priest from the Center for Dialogue, Peace and Reconciliation in Jos, the catalysts for peace are primarily young people representing various clans and faiths. Despite persecution, their faith appears to strengthen rather than weaken, echoing the words of Tertullian, who asserted that martyrdom fuels Christian growth. This resilient faith is mirrored in the increasing number of vocations to the priesthood.
1: It was like every other day, except for the cold. Barely 10, 15 minutes, so asleep, we heard a loud noise. Opening the door, what we saw was a gun to his head, and we were told to come outside. That was like, wow. So, we are being kidnapped. My experience at the kidnapper's den, it's not something anyone would wish for his enemy. While we wake up, we're being flogged. They'll call us to come and call our parents and tell them to bring money. You are making the call, they are flogging you mercilessly. And though I think God was there, I know He was really there with us. And then Michael was trying to talk to this Muslim brother about the two faiths. Before the Muslim brother was released, Michael taught him how to pray the Our Father. Either the overhead or the way told, either way it must have been the cause of his death. The blood of the martyr is the seed of the church. This church, it will not die. The more they kill, the more it will grow. So we should live without fear and be faithful to our Christian calling. The Martyrs Adoration Center in the Diocese of Sokoto, it will help bring to minds of Christians who have died for these faiths.

I am Alewa Richard Luka, a Saint Mary from the Diocese of Panshin in Nigeria. People are dying every day. We have families that in a day, they eat only once. Hunger has affected their spirituality to the point that praying to God now is a waste of time. You see, that's why you want to serve these people. I want to be someone that will help in bring them back to the church. I was very always happy whenever I see a priest. When I look at them in that white cloth, I would say, wow, these people are like angels. I want to be like them someday. I want to serve the people with everything that God has given me. I want to establish a relationship that is solid with God. I want to focus on being a good priest, a priest that will serve God with everything in me.

0: I want to serve the people with everything I have received from God, says a young man after the tragic loss of a classmate. These courageous young men need our support through prayer and material assistance to continue their studies and priestly preparation. Priests in threatened areas also need support to minister to communities facing danger. Let's hear from two of them.
1: To be a priest is to be a carrier of the gospel of Christ. Being a priest in Nigeria includes the danger of being kidnapped. There is some kind of an interest by the kidnappers to focus more on the clergy, the Catholic priest, for example. A gentleman on a motorcycle came looking at me suspiciously. I was dressed, of course, in my cassock. Immediately, I was alarmed. I got my mask box. I had to start running. Eventually, I came out to the main road where I got a car and left. If I have to go to mass, I will have to phone the catechists if they had heard any news of kidnapping the night before. At the military joint task force on ground, I'm all set. On the basis of the response, I may or may not have to go to that church for mass. It gives me a whole lot of joy when I go to a village church after all the troubles of getting there and the people are there seated waiting. It's quite encouraging. You'll not believe it that people are hungry and yearning for the good news. Here we use motorcycles to carry out our priestly functions and responsibilities, but it's not safe at all. Whereas in a car, it offers some form of protection. Our appeal for cars, for transportation, so that we will be able to carry the gospel of Christ that we have been mandated to carry to every part of our diocese and beyond. Living condition is very, very poor. The people don't even have us water, lights, health care. There are security challenges. Every day you wake up, you hear one story of kidnapping or the other. But people, every day, they make effort to see Christ in one another. And that is why my archbishop posted me to this place, alongside other priests that were posted to other pastoral areas, which are up to 54. With about 179 priests. And these priests are suffering the same challenges. As a priest, we try to live just like the scripture says. Eat whatever that is set before you. So whatever that the people can provide, I manage with it. With that, I'm surviving because wherever the people of God are, the priests must attend to them. Wherever the faith is built, that faith must always be sustained. And that is why we hope and pray that men and women of God all over the world will come to our aid and support.

0: suffering of Christians in Nigeria, but we have also talked about the hope, the strength of faith, and the love that they witness with their lives. No one can separate us from the love of Christ, as St. Paul says in his letter to the Romans. We want to end this program with the inspiring words of Bishop Martin from the Diocese of Mina, who reminds us that Christ is the Prince of Peace. He brings us peace that no one can take away from us.
1: There's no revenge. Rather, we should pray for the conversion of the people who the perpetrators, as well as those who are financiers who support this group called Boko Haram. I believe that Jesus Christ is able to convert them. The same Jesus has converted Saul, who became Paul, a pillar of the church. So I want to believe that Jesus can do it. He did it before, he will still do it.

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In the name of the Father, and of the Son, and of the Holy Spirit. The angel of the Lord declared unto Mary, and she conceived by the Holy Spirit. Hail Mary, full of grace, the Lord is with thee. Blessed art thou among women, and blessed is the fruit of thy womb, Jesus. Holy Mary, Mother of God, pray for us sinners, now and at the hour of our death. Amen. Behold, the handmaid of the Lord, be it done unto me according to thy word. Hail Mary, full of grace, the Lord is with thee. Blessed art thou among women, and blessed is the fruit of thy womb, Jesus. Holy Mary, Mother of God, pray for us sinners, now and at the hour of our death. Amen. And the Word was made flesh and dwelt among us. Hail Mary, full of grace, the Lord is with thee. Blessed art thou among women, and blessed is the fruit of thy womb, Jesus. Holy Mary, Mother of God, pray for us sinners, now and at the hour of our death. Amen. Pray for us, O Holy Mother of God, that we may be made worthy of the promises of Christ. Let us pray. Pour forth, we beseech thee, O Lord, thy grace into our hearts, that we, to whom the incarnation of Christ thy Son was made known by the message of an angel, may by his passion and death be brought to the glory of his resurrection through the same Christ our Lord. Amen. Glory be to the Father, and to the Son, and to the Holy Spirit, as it was in the beginning, is now, and ever shall be, world without end. Amen. Glory be to the Father, and to the Son, and to the Holy Spirit, as it was in the beginning, is now, and ever shall be, world without end. Amen. Glory be to the Father, and to the Son, and to the Holy Spirit, as it was in the beginning, is now, and ever shall be, world without end. Amen. And may the divine assistance remain always with us, and may the souls of the faithful departed, through the mercy of God, rest in peace. Amen. And may Almighty God bless you, the Father, the Son, and the Holy Spirit.

The Sorrowful Mysteries of the Rosary. In the name of the Father, and of the Son, and of the Holy Spirit, amen. I believe in God, the Father Almighty, creator of heaven and earth, and in Jesus Christ, his only Son, our Lord, who was conceived by the Holy Spirit, born of the Virgin Mary, suffered under Pontius Pilate, was crucified, died, and was buried. He descended into hell. On the third day, he rose again from the dead. He ascended into heaven and is seated at the right hand of God, the Father Almighty. From there, he will come to judge the living and the dead. I believe in the Holy Spirit, the Holy Catholic Church, the communion of saints, the forgiveness of sins, the resurrection of the body, and life everlasting. Amen. Our Father, who art in heaven, hallowed be thy name. Thy kingdom come, thy will be done, on earth as it is in heaven. Give us this day our daily bread, and forgive us our trespasses, as we forgive those who trespass against us. And lead us not into temptation, but deliver us from evil. Amen. Hail Mary, full of grace, the Lord is with thee. Blessed art thou amongst women, and blessed is the fruit of thy womb, Jesus. Holy Mary, Mother of God, pray for us sinners, now and at the hour of our death. Amen. Hail Mary, full of grace, the Lord is with thee. Blessed art thou amongst women, and blessed is the fruit of thy womb, Jesus. Holy Mary, Mother of God, pray for us sinners, now and at the hour of our death. Amen. Hail Mary, full of grace, the Lord is with thee. Blessed art thou amongst women, and blessed is the fruit of thy womb, Jesus. Holy Mary, Mother of God, pray for us sinners, now and at the hour of our death. Amen. Glory be to the Father, and to the Son, and to the Holy Spirit, as it was in the beginning, is now, and ever shall be, world without end. Amen. The first sorrowful mystery, the agony in the garden. In his anguish, he prayed with all the greater intensity, and his sweat became like drops of blood falling to the ground. Then he rose from prayer and came to his disciples, only to find them asleep, exhausted with grief. Hail Mary, full of grace, the Lord is with thee. Blessed art thou among women, and blessed is the fruit of thy womb, Jesus. Holy Mary, Mother of God, pray for us sinners, now and at the hour of our death. Amen. Hail Mary, full of grace, the Lord is with thee. Blessed art thou among women, and blessed is the fruit of thy womb, Jesus. Holy Mary, Mother of God, pray for us sinners, now and at the hour of our death. Amen. Hail Mary, full of grace, the Lord is with thee. Blessed art thou among women, and blessed is the fruit of thy womb, Jesus. Holy Mary, Mother of God, pray for us sinners, now and at the hour of our death. Amen. Hail Mary, full of grace, the Lord is with thee. Blessed art thou among women, and blessed is the fruit of thy womb, Jesus. Holy Mary, Mother of God, pray for us sinners, now and at the hour of our death. Amen. Hail Mary, full of grace, the Lord is with thee. Blessed art thou among women, and blessed is the fruit of thy womb, Jesus. Holy Mary, Mother of God, pray for us sinners, now and at the hour of our death. Amen. Hail Mary, full of grace, the Lord is with thee. Blessed art thou among women, and blessed is the fruit of thy womb, Jesus. Holy Mary, Mother of God, pray for us sinners, now and at the hour of our death. Amen. Hail Mary, full of grace, the Lord is with thee.

with thee. Blessed art thou among women, and blessed is the fruit of thy womb, Jesus. Holy Mary, Mother of God, pray for us sinners, now and at the hour of our death. Amen. Hail Mary, full of grace, the Lord is with thee. Blessed art thou among women, and blessed is the fruit of thy womb, Jesus. Holy Mary, Mother of God, pray for us sinners, now and at the hour of our death. Amen. Hail Mary, full of grace, the Lord is with thee. Blessed art thou among women, and blessed is the fruit of thy womb, Jesus. Holy Mary, Mother of God, pray for us sinners, now and at the hour of our death. Amen. Hail Mary, full of grace, the Lord is with thee. Blessed art thou among women, and blessed is the fruit of thy womb, Jesus. Holy Mary, Mother of God, pray for us sinners, now and at the hour of our death. Amen. Glory be to the Father, and to the Son, and to the Holy Spirit, as it was in the beginning, is now, and ever shall be, world without end. Amen. O my Jesus, forgive us our sins, save us from the fires of hell, lead all souls to heaven, especially those most in need of thy mercy. The second sorrowful mystery, the scourging at the pillar. Pilate's next move was to take Jesus and have him scourged. Our Father, who art in heaven, hallowed be thy name. Thy kingdom come, thy will be done on earth as it is in heaven. Give us this day our daily bread, and forgive us our trespasses, as we forgive those who trespass against us. And lead us not into temptation, but deliver us from evil. Amen. Hail Mary, full of grace, the Lord is with thee. Blessed art thou among women, and blessed is the fruit of thy womb, Jesus. Holy Mary, Mother of God, pray for us sinners, now and at the hour of our death. Amen. Hail Mary, full of grace, the Lord is with thee. Blessed art thou among women, and blessed is the fruit of thy womb, Jesus. Holy Mary, Mother of God, pray for us sinners, now and at the hour of our death. Amen. Hail Mary, full of grace, the Lord is with thee. Blessed art thou among women, and blessed is the fruit of thy womb, Jesus. Holy Mary, Mother of God, pray for us sinners, now and at the hour of our death. Amen. Hail Mary, full of grace, the Lord is with thee. Blessed art thou among women, and blessed is the fruit of thy womb, Jesus. Holy Mary, Mother of God, pray for us sinners, now and at the hour of our death. Amen. Hail Mary, full of grace, the Lord is with thee. Blessed art thou among women, and blessed is the fruit of thy womb, Jesus. Holy Mary, Mother of God, pray for us sinners, now and at the hour of our death. Amen. Hail Mary, full of grace, the Lord is with thee. Blessed art thou among women, and blessed is the fruit of thy womb, Jesus. Holy Mary, Mother of God, pray for us sinners, now and at the hour of our death. Amen. Hail Mary, full of grace, the Lord is with thee. Blessed art thou among women, and blessed is the fruit of thy womb, Jesus. Holy Mary, Mother of God, pray for us sinners, now and at the hour of our death. Amen. Hail Mary, full of grace, the Lord is with thee. Blessed art thou among women, and blessed is the fruit of thy womb, Jesus. Holy Mary, Mother of God, pray for us sinners, now and at the hour of our death. Amen. Hail Mary, full of grace, the Lord is with thee. Blessed art thou among women, and blessed is the fruit of thy womb, Jesus. Holy Mary, Mother of God, pray for us sinners, now and at the hour of our death. Amen. Hail Mary, full of grace, the Lord is with thee. Blessed art thou among women, and blessed is the fruit of thy womb, Jesus. Holy Mary, Mother of God, pray for us sinners, now and at the hour of our death. Amen. Glory be to the Father, and to the Son, and to the Holy Spirit, as it was in the beginning, is now, and ever shall be, world without end. Amen. O my Jesus, forgive us our sins, save us from the fires of hell, lead all souls to heaven, especially those most in need of thy mercy. The third sorrowful mystery, the crowning with thorns. They stripped off his clothes and wrapped him in a scarlet military cloak. Weaving a crown out of thorns, they fixed it on his head and stuck a reed in his right hand. Our Father, who art in heaven, hallowed be thy name. Thy kingdom come, thy will be done on earth as it is in heaven. Give us this day our daily bread, and forgive us our trespasses, as we forgive those who trespass against us. And lead us not into temptation, but deliver us from evil. Amen. Hail Mary, full of grace, the Lord is with thee. Blessed art thou among women, and blessed is the fruit of thy womb, Jesus. Holy Mary, Mother of God, pray for us sinners, now and at the hour of our death. Amen. Hail Mary, full of grace, the Lord is with thee. Blessed art thou among women, and blessed is the fruit of thy womb, Jesus. Holy Mary, Mother of God, pray for us sinners, now and at the hour of our death. Amen. Hail Mary, full of grace, the Lord is with thee. Blessed art thou among women, and blessed is the fruit of thy womb, Jesus. Holy Mary, Mother of God, pray for us sinners, now and at the hour of our death. Amen. Hail Mary, full of grace, the Lord is with thee. Blessed art thou among women, and blessed is the fruit of thy womb, Jesus. Holy Mary, Mother of God, pray for us sinners, now and at the hour of our death. Amen. Hail Mary, full of grace, the Lord is with thee. Blessed art thou among women, and blessed is the fruit of thy womb, Jesus. Holy Mary, Mother of God, pray for us sinners, now and at the hour of our death. Amen.
Hail Mary, full of grace, the Lord

is with thee. Blessed art thou among women, and blessed is the fruit of thy womb, Jesus. Holy Mary, Mother of God, pray for us sinners now and at the hour of our death. Amen. Hail Mary, full of grace, the Lord is with thee. Blessed art thou among women, and blessed is the fruit of thy womb, Jesus. Holy Mary, Mother of God, pray for us sinners now and at the hour of our death. Amen. Hail Mary, full of grace, the Lord is with thee. Blessed art thou among women, and blessed is the fruit of thy womb, Jesus. Holy Mary, Mother of God, pray for us sinners, now and at the hour of our death. Amen. Hail Mary, full of grace, the Lord is with thee. Blessed art thou among women, and blessed is the fruit of thy womb, Jesus. Holy Mary, Mother of God, pray for us sinners, now and at the hour of our death. Amen. Hail Mary, full of grace, the Lord is with thee. Blessed art thou among women, and blessed is the fruit of thy womb, Jesus. Holy Mary, Mother of God, pray for us sinners, now and at the hour of our death. Amen. Glory be to the Father, and to the Son, and to the Holy Spirit, as it was in the beginning, is now, and ever shall be, world without end. Amen. O my Jesus, forgive us our sins, save us from the fires of hell, lead all souls to heaven, especially those most in need of thy mercy. The fourth sorrowful mystery, carrying of the cross. Carrying the cross by himself, he went out to what is called the place of the skull, in Hebrew, Golgotha. Our Father, who art in heaven, hallowed be thy name. Thy kingdom come, thy will be done, on earth as it is in heaven. Give us this day our daily bread, and forgive us our trespasses, as we forgive those who trespass against us. And lead us not into temptation, but deliver us from evil. Amen. Hail Mary, full of grace, the Lord is with thee. Blessed art thou among women, and blessed is the fruit of thy womb, Jesus. Holy Mary, Mother of God, pray for us sinners, now and at the hour of our death. Amen. Hail Mary, full of grace, the Lord is with thee. Blessed art thou among women, and blessed is the fruit of thy womb, Jesus. Holy Mary, Mother of God, pray for us sinners, now and at the hour of our death. Amen. Hail Mary, full of grace, the Lord is with thee. Blessed art thou among women, and blessed is the fruit of thy womb, Jesus. Holy Mary, Mother of God, pray for us sinners, now and at the hour of our death. Amen. Hail Mary, full of grace, the Lord is with thee. Blessed art thou among women, and blessed is the fruit of thy womb, Jesus. Holy Mary, Mother of God, pray for us sinners, now and at the hour of our death. Amen. Hail Mary, full of grace, the Lord is with thee. Blessed art thou among women, and blessed is the fruit of thy womb, Jesus. Holy Mary, Mother of God, pray for us sinners, now and at the hour of our death. Amen. Hail Mary, full of grace, the Lord is with thee. Blessed art thou among women, and blessed is the fruit of thy womb, Jesus. Holy Mary, Mother of God, pray for us sinners, now and at the hour of our death. Amen. Hail Mary, full of grace, the Lord is with thee. Blessed art thou among women, and blessed is the fruit of thy womb, Jesus. Holy Mary, Mother of God, pray for us sinners, now and at the hour of our death. Amen. Hail Mary, full of grace, the Lord is with thee. Blessed art thou among women, and blessed is the fruit of thy womb, Jesus. Holy Mary, Mother of God, pray for us sinners, now and at the hour of our death. Amen. Hail Mary, full of grace, the Lord is with thee. Blessed art thou among women, and blessed is the fruit of thy womb, Jesus. Holy Mary, Mother of God, pray for us sinners, now and at the hour of our death. Amen. Hail Mary, full of grace, the Lord is with thee. Blessed art thou among women, and blessed is the fruit of thy womb, Jesus. Holy Mary, Mother of God, pray for us sinners, now and at the hour of our death. Amen. Glory be to the Father, and to the Son, and to the Holy Spirit, as it was in the beginning, is now, and ever shall be, world without end. Amen. O my Jesus, forgive us our sins, save us from the fires of hell, lead all souls to heaven, especially those most in need of thy mercy. The fifth sorrowful mystery, the crucifixion. Jesus uttered a loud cry and said, Father, into your hands I commend my spirit. After he said this, he expired. Our Father, who art in heaven, hallowed be thy name. Thy kingdom come, thy will be done, on earth as it is in heaven. Give us this day our daily bread, and forgive us our trespasses, as we forgive those who trespass against us. And lead us not into temptation, but deliver us from evil. Amen. Hail Mary, full of grace, the Lord is with thee. Blessed art thou among women, and blessed is the fruit of thy womb, Jesus. Holy Mary, Mother of God, pray for us sinners, now and at the hour of our death. Amen. Hail Mary, full of grace, the Lord is with thee. Blessed art thou among women, and blessed is the fruit of thy womb, Jesus. Holy Mary, Mother of God, pray for us sinners, now and at the hour of our death. Amen. Hail Mary, full of grace, the Lord is with thee. Blessed art thou among women, and blessed is the fruit of thy womb, Jesus. Holy Mary, Mother of God, pray for us sinners, now and at the hour of our death. Amen. Hail Mary, full of grace, the Lord is with thee. Blessed art thou among women, and blessed is the fruit of thy womb, Jesus. Holy Mary, Mother of God, pray for us sinners, now and at the hour of our death. Amen.
Hail Mary, full of grace, the Lord is with thee. Blessed art thou among women,

Blessed is the fruit of thy womb, Jesus. Holy Mary, Mother of God, pray for us sinners, now and at the hour of our death. Amen. Hail Mary, full of grace, the Lord is with thee. Blessed art thou among women, and blessed is the fruit of thy womb, Jesus. Holy Mary, Mother of God, pray for us sinners, now and at the hour of our death. Amen. Hail Mary, full of grace, the Lord is with thee. Blessed art thou among women, and blessed is the fruit of thy womb, Jesus. Holy Mary, Mother of God, pray for us sinners, now and at the hour of our death. Amen. Hail Mary, full of grace, the Lord is with thee. Blessed art thou among women, and blessed is the fruit of thy womb, Jesus. Holy Mary, Mother of God, pray for us sinners, now and at the hour of our death. Amen. Hail Mary, full of grace, the Lord is with thee. Blessed art thou among women, and blessed is the fruit of thy womb, Jesus. Holy Mary, Mother of God, pray for us sinners, now and at the hour of our death. Amen. Hail Mary, full of grace, the Lord is with thee. Blessed art thou among women, and blessed is the fruit of thy womb, Jesus. Holy Mary, Mother of God, pray for us sinners, now and at the hour of our death. Amen. Glory be to the Father, and to the Son, and to the Holy Spirit, as it was in the beginning, is now, and ever shall be, world without end. Amen. O my Jesus, forgive us our sins, save us from the fires of hell, lead all souls to heaven, especially those most in need of thy mercy. Hail, Holy Queen, Mother of Mercy, our life, our sweetness, and our hope. To thee do we cry, poor banished children of Eve. To thee do we send up our sighs, mourning and weeping in this vale of tears. Turn then, most gracious Advocate, thine eyes of mercy toward us. And after this our exile, show unto us the blessed fruit of thy womb, Jesus. O clement, O loving, O sweet Virgin Mary, pray for us, O Holy Mother of God, that we may be made worthy of the promises of Christ. Let us pray. O God, whose only begotten Son, by his life, death, and resurrection, has purchased for us the rewards of eternal life, grant, we beseech thee, that by meditating on these mysteries of the Most Holy Rosary of the Blessed Virgin Mary, we may imitate what they contain and obtain what they promise, through the same Christ our Lord. Amen. Most Sacred Heart of Jesus, have mercy on us. Immaculate Heart of Mary, pray for us. In the name of the Father, and of the Son, and of the Holy Spirit. Amen.

0: It may be habit for me.
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1: I'm Amy Grant, and I want to talk to you from my heart about the heart. There was nothing about my life that said, you have a ticking time bomb in your chest. But I did. I wound up in the office of a cardiologist because I was there with my husband. And at the tail end of that, the cardiologist looked at me and said, I want to see you. No one was more surprised than I was to learn I was living with a rare heart condition. He said, Amy, this condition, you'll be fine, and then catastrophic. A few months later, I had open heart surgery that saved my life. And I owe it to the research and life-saving medical breakthroughs developed by the American Heart Association. I'm grateful for the American Heart Association. Their research gave me more time to do the things I love with the people I love. So listen to your heart. I'm here today because...
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My soul proclaims the greatness of the Lord. My spirit rejoices in God, my Savior, for he has looked with favor on his lowly servant. From this day, all generations will call me blessed. The Almighty has done great things for me, and holy is his name. He has mercy on those who fear him in every generation. He has shown the strength of his arm. He has scattered the proud in their conceit. He has cast down the mighty from their thrones and has lifted up the lowly. He has filled the hungry with good things, and the rich he has sent away empty. He has come to the help of his servant Israel, for he has remembered his promise of mercy, the promise he made to our fathers, to Abraham and his children forever. Glory to the Father, and to the Son, and to the Holy Spirit, as it was in the beginning, is now, and will be forever. Amen. In the name of the Father, the Son, and the Holy Spirit. Amen.

0: and welcome to St. Patrick's Cathedral. Today, Friday, May 1st, is the memorial of St. Joseph the Worker. Our celebrant this morning is Monsignor Lamorte, and this Mass is being offered for the repose of the soul of David Coakley.
1: Let us sing together the first verse of our entrance hymn, which can be found in your blue St. Michael's hymnal, number 823, We Walk by Faith, number 823.

0: We begin our prayer in the name of the Father, and of the Son, and of the Holy Spirit.
1: Amen.
0: Grace to you and peace from God, our Father, and the Lord Jesus Christ.
1: And with your spirit.
0: My brothers and sisters, let us acknowledge our sins as we prepare to celebrate the sacred mysteries. Lord Jesus, you have shown us the way to the Father. Lord, have mercy.
1: Lord, have mercy.
0: Lord Jesus, you have given us the consolation of the truth. Christ, have mercy.
1: Christ, have mercy.
0: Lord Jesus, you are the good shepherd leading us to everlasting life. Lord, have mercy.
1: Lord, have mercy.
0: May Almighty God have mercy on us, forgive us our sins, and bring us to everlasting life.
1: Amen.
0: Let us pray. O God, creator of all things, who laid down for the human race the law of work, graciously grant that by the example of Saint Joseph and under his patronage, we may complete the works that you have set us to do and attain the rewards that you promise. Through our Lord Jesus Christ, your Son, who lives and reigns with you in the unity of the Holy Spirit, God forever and ever.
1: Amen. A reading from the Acts of the Apostles. When Paul came to Antioch in Pisidia, he said in the synagogue, "My brothers, children of the family of Abraham, and those others among you who are God-fearing, to us this word of salvation has been sent. The inhabitants of Jerusalem and their leaders failed to recognize him, and by condemning him, they fulfilled the oracles of the prophets that are read Sabbath after Sabbath. Even though they found no grounds for a death sentence, they asked Pilate to have him put to death. And when they had accomplished all that was written about him, they took him down from the tree and placed him in a tomb. But God raised him from the dead, and for many days he appeared to those who had come up with him from Galilee to Jerusalem. These are now his witnesses before the people. We ourselves are proclaiming this good news to you, that what God promised our fathers, he has brought to fulfillment for us, their children, by raising up Jesus, as it is written in the second Psalm, 'You are my son, this day I have begotten you.'" The word of the Lord.
0: Thanks be to God.
1: You are my son, this day I have begotten you.
0: You are my, son,
1: this day I have begotten you. I myself have set up my king on Zion, my holy mountain. I will proclaim the decree of the Lord. The Lord said to me, "You are my son. This day I have begotten you.
0: You are my son. This day I have begotten you.
1: Ask of me, and I will give you the nations for an inheritance and the ends of the earth for your possession. You shall rule them with an iron rod. You shall shatter them like an earthen dish. You are my son.
0: You are my son. This day I have begotten you.
1: And now, O kings, give heed. Take warning, you rulers of the earth. Serve the Lord with fear and rejoice before him. With trembling, rejoice. You are my son.
0: You are my son. This day I have begotten you.

0: and to provide for his family. And we know from tradition in the Catholic Church that he did it very, very well. So it was the intention of Pope Pius XII, really, in initiating this day, that he hoped that the feast would really help to teach the dignity of labor, how important it is. And you know, for those of us who work, those of us who have jobs, we know that certainly it's a day to be grateful for the meaningful work that we have to do. But as we pray often in the general intercessions, today is also a day for us to be mindful of those who look for gainful employment, those among us who are the unemployed, that one day they will be able to rejoin the workforce and live a more productive life. My brothers and sisters, trusting in our Father's providential care for all of his children, we offer him our petitions. And so we pray for the church that God will bless our efforts to preach the gospel with zeal. Let us pray to the Lord.
1: Lord, hear our prayer.
0: For the world, that the Holy Spirit will help to unite people across cultures, races, and religions, we pray to the Lord.
1: Lord, hear our prayer.
0: For all those who are ill and struggling with their pain, that God's grace will bring them comfort and healing, we pray to the Lord.
1: Lord, hear our prayer.
0: For this faith community, that we will be given the wisdom to discern the will of God as he asks us to do what he intends us to do, let us pray to the Lord.
1: Lord, hear our prayer.
0: And for all those who have died, that they will be welcomed into the heavenly dwelling of Christ, which he has prepared for us, let us pray to the Lord.
1: Lord, hear our prayer.
0: Most merciful Father, hear these prayers and kindly grant them, we ask, through Christ our Lord.
1: Amen.

0: Blessed are you, Lord God of all creation, through your goodness, famous wine, and blood forever. Fruit of the vine, work of human hands, and we become our spiritual drink, Lord God, we ask you to receive us. Be pleased with the sacrifice we offer with humbling and tried hearts. O Lord, wash away my iniquity and cleanse me from my sins. Pray, brothers and sisters, that my sacrifice and yours will be acceptable to God, the Almighty Father.
1: May the Lord accept the sacrifice at your hands for the praise and glory of his name, for our good and the good of all his holy church.
0: Accept in compassion, Lord, we pray, the offerings of your family, that under your protective care they may never lose what they have received, but attain the gifts that are eternal, through Christ our Lord.
1: Amen.
0: The Lord be with you.
1: And with your spirit.
0: Lift up your hearts.
1: We lift them up to the Lord.
0: Let us give thanks to the Lord our God.
1: It is right and just.
0: It is truly right and just, our duty and our salvation at all times to acclaim you, O Lord. But in this time above all, to laud you yet more gloriously when Christ our Passover has been sacrificed. For with the old order destroyed, a universe cast down is renewed, and integrity of life is restored to us in Christ. Therefore, overcome with paschal joy, every land, every people exalts in your praise, and even the heavenly powers with the angelic hosts sing together the unending hymn of your glory as they acclaim.

You are indeed holy, O Lord, the fount of all holiness. Make holy, therefore, these gifts, we pray, by sending down your Spirit upon them like the dewfall, so that they may become for us the body and blood of our Lord Jesus Christ. At the time he was betrayed and entered willingly into his passion, he took bread, and giving thanks, broke it and gave it to his disciples, saying, "Take this, all of you, and eat of it, for this is my body, which will be given up for you."

In a similar way, when supper was ended, he took the chalice. And once more giving thanks, he gave it to his disciples, saying, "Take this, all of you, and drink from it. For this is the chalice of my blood, the blood of the new and eternal covenant, which will be poured out for you and for many for the forgiveness of sins. Do this in memory of me."

Therefore, as we celebrate the memorial of his death and resurrection, we offer you, Lord, the bread of life and the chalice of salvation, giving thanks that you have held us worthy to be in your presence and minister to you. Humbly we pray that, partaking of the body and blood of Christ, we may be gathered into one by the Holy Spirit. Remember, Lord, your church spread throughout the world, and bring her to the fullness of charity, together with Leo our Pope and Ronald our Bishop and all the clergy. Remember also our brothers and sisters who have fallen asleep in the hope of the resurrection and all who have died in your mercy. Welcome them into the light of your face. Have mercy on us all, we pray, that with the Blessed Virgin Mary, Mother of God, with Blessed Joseph, her spouse, with the blessed apostles and all the saints who have pleased you throughout the ages, we may merit to be co-heirs to eternal life and may praise and glorify you through your Son, Jesus Christ. Through him and with him and in him, O God, Almighty Father, in the unity of the Holy Spirit, all glory and honor is yours forever and ever.

0: At the Savior's command, informed by divine teaching, we dare to say, Our Father, who art in heaven, hallowed be thy name. Thy kingdom come, thy will be done on earth as it is in heaven. Give us this day our daily bread, and forgive us our trespasses, as we forgive those who trespass against us. And lead us not into temptation, but deliver us from evil. Deliver us, Lord, we pray, from every evil. Graciously grant peace in our days, that by the help of your mercy we may be always free from sin and safe from all distress, as we await the blessed hope and the coming of our Savior, Jesus Christ.
1: For the kingdom, the power, and the glory are yours, now and forever.
0: Lord Jesus Christ, who said to your apostles, "Peace I leave you, my peace I give you," look not on our sins, but on the faith of your church, and graciously grant her peace and unity in accordance with your will, who live and reign forever and ever.
1: Amen.
0: The peace of the Lord be with you always.
1: And with your spirit.

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0: Body of Christ.

0: Let us pray. Keep safe, O Lord, we pray, those who have been saved by your kindness, that redeemed by the passion of your Son, they may rejoice in his resurrection, who lives and reigns forever and ever.
1: Amen.
0: The Lord be with you.
1: And with your spirit.
0: And may Almighty God bless you, the Father, and the Son, and the Holy Spirit.
1: Amen.
0: Go in peace.
1: Thanks be to God.
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2: We hold in our hearts a universal truth, a mission greater than any one man, rooted in the vision of Blessed Michael McGivney and waiting to be lived out through us as Brother Knights. 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The time is now. You are born a man. You become a knight.
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0: Welcome to CFN Live. I'm Jackie Lucas. Today, a look back at the guests who shared their time and talents with us. We begin with Grammy-nominated singer, songwriter, and worship leader Tim Timmons, who shared his book, Waking Up Again, A Journey of Grief and Gratitude. Briefly, for our viewers that might not know kind of, you know, your journey, you know, just tell us a little bit about that first.
1: Yeah, so part of my journey is, I'll just say part of it. Part of it is that I was given 5 years to live 25 years ago. Incurable cancer, stage 4. There's still tumors on my liver at this moment. And I got to wake up again today. So it really has like been this journey of, how do I join Jesus even in the midst of my grief and my questions to God? And also, how do I find gratitude and hold these things in tension? So that's been part of my journey.
0: I love it. And I'm assuming you have the X on your wrist today. Yeah. So just how, I love this, that every day you wake up, just explain, you know, the cross or the X.
1: Yeah. So the X used to stand for the Christ years ago. And instead of having a cross, it's just my own little thing just to say, okay, I get to wake up again today. I shouldn't be awake today, but I got to wake up again. And there's something really special about it not being a tattoo. Like it's the practice. We get good at what we practice. And so as I write it every morning, I say, Jesus, even this morning, I woke up and it's like, Jesus, I thank you for another day. I'm just going to join you today. It's the only job I have today is just to join you in the things you're already doing. And if you wake me up again tomorrow, I will write it again. And I will practice joining you, whatever you're doing tomorrow.
0: I mean, and then, you know, this is something, obviously, you've lived now for 25 years. You know, you get this terminal diagnosis. I can't even imagine so many roller coasters of emotion when we talk now about grief and gratitude. And, you know, I feel like if I was listening to an interview you were on 4 years ago, you were on a couple months ago as well. But like, I feel like this was just something that you had to do, this book that you wrote with your wife, Hillary. And it's really just a gift to everybody of kind of learning how to navigate that and point towards Jesus and trusting Jesus and walking with Jesus every day, right? Tell us about the book.
1: Yeah. Ultimately, I think we're all waking up hopefully whoever's watching you woke up again today, which is like the gift. And if you're not breathing,
0: I guess they wouldn't be watching then. No, I'm just kidding.
1: Just throw it out there. But like what would it look like if Jesus people, we woke up with intentionality, like not just like, hey, purpose, because you're a Catholic, a Christian, whatever, but we're like waking up, joining Jesus. What could happen if Jesus people woke up with more intentionality? And I just want to be a part of that because I'm seeing the fruit of that in my own life and going, this is way more fun to join him instead of work for him. And so Hillary and I wanted to write a book of just a bunch of these stories. And they're really are funny, heartwarming, but really, you know, successes and failures in us trying to figure out how do we actually practically follow Jesus in our days and not just work for him, but actually join him in parenting, in marriage, in somebody cutting me off on the freeway. So it's just, I think it's a book that's inviting us to wake up more intentionally every single morning.
0: And I think it's a beautiful thing that in so much grief, and it is, it's funny, I think as you get older and you look back at bad things or the grief that has happened in your life, and then the goodness or the gratitude that comes out of it, that's

0: That's a wonderful reminder from this book.
1: Yeah, I mean, it seems like that Jesus like gave us that as like an invitation of, I think, of gratitude. But yet we celebrate, we're like, God rose again from the grave. How great is this? Yet life's still hard. Mm-hmm. So sometimes I think we wallpaper over the grief and we say, oh, you know what? Life's hard, but God's good. And I think the word and is really important there. Life is hard and God's at work in all things. How do we hold the tension of these two? And that's why we wrote the book, is inviting the church, like really practically, to what's it look like to walk with Jesus in the midst of grief and in gratitude.
0: Absolutely. And you're obviously an amazing musician and you were just on tour. I love how you incorporated the book, Flat Tim, you know, kind of like people can find Flat Tim at your different concerts and then they get a copy of the book. I'm just curious. Yes. It was really cute. What's been the reaction, you know, on the tour, seeing your fans, them maybe reading your book and everything?
1: Yes, it's been so fun. Yeah, I just thought, I mean, I got this
0: little there he kid, is.
1: You know, it's like the Flat family.
0: Yeah.
1: And I just thought we're in Europe and I was doing a bunch of stuff all over the planet. And I was like, this would be fun just for the book. And part of it's really like it's a Flat Tim. So how dumb is that with a little X on my wrist? But, you know, just it's wherever I find myself. I just am kind of like posting this on the internet. Like wherever I find myself, that's where I'm joining Jesus. This is where I get to wake up again today. And if he wakes me up again tomorrow, I'll write the X and I'll have the Flat Tim somewhere just going, okay, we got to be here today. And yeah, so it's been so fun being on tour with Mercy Me and then having people pick up. I've got this dumb thing that I put like post around the arena every night and somebody will go find it and then they'll get a book and they get a big old hug.
0: Also joining us this week, 6-time Grammy Award-winning singer-songwriter Amy Grant. Amy spoke to Monsignor about her music and her faith and highlighted her upcoming album titled The Me That Remains, which releases on May 8th.

0: We're kind of excited about this album. It's the first time in a long time for you. It says here 13 years since you had an album out. I why now? And thank God it is now, but why now?
1: Well, I just a couple of years ago started making music again, and I never stopped performing, but I've so enjoyed just touring in the last decade old songs, you know, and it's a fun walk down memory lane and just kind of in my own life journey and healing and sort of dealing with the present as it is. I just leaned back into songwriting again.
0: And you've kind of been a great example and hope to so many people. I can't tell you how many times I'm in somebody's hospital room and your music's playing on their phone or on a little pair of speakers in their room, because you bring such hope to so many people, not just your music, but your life's done that, especially, you know, some of the health struggles that you've had that, I mean, you can't really plan for health struggles, of course, but they become a source of hope instead of despair, huh?
1: Yeah, that's been my experience. I mean, you're right. We try to make our plans, but accident or illness, there's never a plan for that. It just happens. And I love hearing people's stories in the wake of that, because you know the stories can go any direction, and how people handle those things has a lot to do with bringing hope.
0: And that, I think, is one of the most important reasons we're here, right? To bring hope to other people, and you know, doing that, there's nothing quite as good as that. That must feel very rewarding, even whether you're singing or whether you're just sharing your story or listening to somebody else's. It's got to be a good feeling to know you're having a tremendous impact, huh?
1: Well, when you say it like that, it kind of gives me more credit than is due. I feel like I'm always in a hard stretch. I'm just kind of hanging on for dear life.
0: Yeah.
1: And trying to find my way. But I do feel like how each of us lives our life, how we live our life does affect

0: affect other people. Not that we're trying to, but it can just sort of inadvertently affect someone else.
1: You know, one of the things I find really encouraging, and like on our show, we have a lot of Christian artists who are on here. This is almost like a Today Show style, you know, news and feature show. We have a lot of Christian artists on, and so many of them are from Nashville. And I think back to like your early days in music, because I'm an old man. You're not old, but I'm older. And I got to tell you, like you were the, you know, the trailblazer. Now Nashville has kind of become, in a lot of ways, the home of this whole genre. It must kind of feel good to live there and kind of be around and surrounded by all these people who look to you and say, well, thanks for the inspiration.
0: Thank you for saying that. Those are not the thoughts crossing my mind. when I think about Nashville, it is such a songwriting town.
1: Yeah.
0: And the beautiful thing about songwriters is you don't have to be... the person serving your eggs at the diner might write the next song that takes the world by storm. So there's no like ceiling of arrival. Like anybody can use their creativity to affect the world. And I think because Nashville is such a songwriting town, everything comes from a conversation. People share their stories. But hey, what are you in the middle of? Oh, you know, I don't know. Just it feels like a world of community here, and I've loved being part of that.
1: Yeah. You know, I got a chance to listen to some of the songs, you know, from this new album, just pieces of them. They're also, it's almost like they were written months ago. Given the state of affairs in our world right now, it's easy to kind of throw up your hands and saying, Lord, where are you? We need you desperately. But they offer such hope to that situation too. Part of the album was inspired by the Covenant School shooting in Nashville, right? And mm-hmm. it's going to be released on the anniversary. So you're addressing some of the things our world's going through right now.
0: Right. Well, specifically about the Covenant shooting, that happened 3 years ago. And yeah. I was invited to be one of several artists that went to Capitol Hill to just try to start conversations. How can we as a community create a safer world?
1: Yeah.
0: And... anyway, and then we were encouraged, please use your voice. And I went to a protest, but I walked in a protest, but it felt to me I was going, no one's listening to anybody. And so I just thought I'm gonna use my creative voice. I'm gonna write an idea. And then invite somebody else to join me. And so how do we get there from here is the idea that that was inspired by that, by going to the Capitol and by the Covenant shooting.
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2: Welcome back to CFN Live. There is a new documentary called Baseball Beyond Belief that aims to share how baseball and religion are connected. Father Gerard spoke to one of the executive producers of the film and the president of Paulus Productions, Father Tom Gibbons.
11: The goal in baseball is to make it home.
4: the golden

0: my walk with the Lord is to make it home.
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2: It's rebirth, it's renewal, it's hope, it's optimism, it's a new start.
3: The World Series is the reason you play, to get to the promised land, I guess you could say.
4: It's my hope that people, maybe because they're interested in baseball and they devour everything, or maybe because they're interested in religion and they devour everything, but it's my hope that they will be surprised how baseball operates in the same way religion does.

0: I think my New York Mets need a little bit more than a prayer at this point. And we do a lot of praying in religion, but, praying in sports, the sports world. But you're really touching on something. Just from the clip, we can see that the whole idea of a journey and where we're going and what we want to do and miracles.
1: Right.
0: That's a great analogy. How did this all develop?
1: Well, the former president of NYU, John Sexton, had taught a course and wrote a book called Baseball's Road to God. And the director, John Sheinfeld, came up to us and said that he was looking to partner with some people. And Paul's Productions, we've been around for about 65 years. Our mission is really, we create media that advances the conversation between the sacred and the secular. Mm-hmm. So what we do is, how can we see faith and God alive in everyday life? So, and this book and the story that John Sheinfeld put out, and we also were able to partner with Religious Media Foundation and Tom Gallagher to really kind of, really kind of advance that mission, because it's just, I'm a baseball fan too. I'm a Yankees fan, even though I'm in LA right now. We're doing okay. The Dodgers, living out here in LA, the Dodgers have me a little concerned. But the film really kind of gets into certain things that help us think about religion in new ways, our Catholic faith, but really all kind of religions too, where, in terms of like sacred spaces. So, of course, as Catholics, we've got St. Peter's Square, Muslims have Mecca, and Red Sox fans have Fenway Park. And they all kind of have that different degree of sacred space. Like, this is a special place, right, to which we all go. And there's so many different analogies between baseball and religion that I think help us understand our own faith a little bit better by seeing them in a different paradigm.
0: You said it's not just about one specific religion, but multiple and different faiths. Was there a common theme that you found throughout the film, no matter what the religion was?
1: Well, I think one of the things we saw, community was a big thing, very, very big thing. So just as, the fans of a particular ball team will kind of form a community in many ways, that's what religion does. It really brings people together. John Sexton loves the word ineffable, where how do we experience things that do not have a description? He uses that word ineffable, and baseball has so many moments of ineffability where, just kind of the, like Aaron Boone's home run was in 2003, to beat the Red Sox and go to the World Series I think it was extra innings or the ninth inning. That was just one of those, whoa, what just happened moments. And in many ways, that's what religion does. It tries to kind of take this, experience of the divine that is full of mystery and tries to kind of bring it to us within the context of community.
0: Now, we don't want anybody to take from this, well, I play baseball, so I've got religion. I don't need to go to church on Sunday, right? And that's one of the things that we battle with in the local parish, that sports has taken over Sunday. Do you think this film speaks to that conundrum, so to speak, that people face?
1: Well, I think what it seeks to do is help people. I think it really is a conundrum, where we used to, and I think one of the things that religion does well is that it says we need to

0: instead of, you know, like we have our Sabbath, you know, the Jewish faith, of course, has the, you know, the Sabbath, and they celebrate from Friday eve, Friday sundown to Saturday sundown. We have Sunday. And it does talk about like the idea of sacred times, of special times. And I think that's definitely something we've lost, you know, where we don't try to say baseball instead of religion, but we, what we try to say is how understanding baseball can help you understand religion a little bit better, and how understanding religion can help you understand baseball a little bit better. But I definitely hear you on that, where it's like each have their place.
1: Also joining us this week from Iowa was John Bishop, executive director of the organization called Forge. He spoke with Father Gerard about his book, New Adam, God's Plan for Men.
2: We've had a number of conversations about men's spirituality. On the show, we had someone I work with, J.T. Parker, and Pete Burek were on, and I think you know both of them. And I'm thrilled to see right. that there's this growth in faith life and directed toward men, because it's been something that's kind of been on the peripheries for men. So what do you see happening in the growth of spiritual life and direction for men?
3: Yeah, I think you can typify what's happening with men, Father, in a sort of, men have hit a kind of rock bottom spiritually, if you will, and that rock bottom is a reason to be concerned about the state of men, first off, but it's also a reason to be deeply excited. What I often say is that whenever some facet of church teaching, of the church's understanding of humanity, comes under attack, yes, that's a reason to be concerned, but it's also an occasion for the Holy Spirit to kind of shine off the brilliance of church teaching, the beauty of humanity, of God's revelation, and to make it shine forth all the more. So you might think, for example, in the early church, you'd have heresies, you know, the divinity of Christ coming under attack. And that was an occasion for the church to articulate her teachings on exactly who Jesus was. Well, what we have today, obviously, is a broad attack on the family at large. But what is going on particularly with men, I think, is kind of the tip of the spear. That is, what's going on with men right now in the leaving of men in the last two generations from the church, from the 1960s through to about 2020, 2021, 2023, you had men going from a place where they were attending religious services across Christian denominations at about the same rate as women, to a place where roughly two-thirds of most congregations in every mainline Christian denomination, Catholic or otherwise, were women, with only about one-third of your average Sunday congregation being men. Now, that's a crisis for this generation, but an even bigger one for the next, because, well, generally speaking, kids are more apt to follow the religious patterns of their fathers than their mothers. So if you have men leaving the church and fathers being the primary predictors of religious patterns in the next generation, well, that's a really big problem. Yeah. And I think what's happening now, just in the last two or three years, especially and kind of paradoxically amongst Gen Z, some millennial men, is people saying we've had enough, that we're done with the world that the sexual revolution has given us. We're done with trying to figure out life in our sort of by our own methods. And we want to return to that which is ever ancient and ever new, to the church. Mm-hmm. So just in the last two, 3 years, you've seen actually an uptick of religiosity and particularly an uptick in classic forms of Christianity, Catholicism, Orthodoxy, to some degree, traditional Protestant denominations amongst young men, and an increase in male religiosity, which is the first positive trend that we've seen in male religiosity in at least 60 years. So anyway, it's very exciting. It's simultaneously concerning and exciting. What's going on with men? I think men have kind of bottomed out in terms of their relationship with their faith. And now you're seeing a rise again of men becoming deeply interested in what the church has to say and fundamentally in the truth of the universe in Jesus Christ.
2: Yeah. You know, I like what you said there, you know, about, you know, the fact that it's exciting and concerning at the same time, because, you know, we hear this phrase toxic masculinity, as if masculinity was a negative in itself. I won't say the name of it, but

0: someone in commenting on the recent back and forth between Pope Leo and the president that, you know, Pope Leo as a cleric, as a religious person, wasn't hard, you know, and we need hard men. So what's your response to that whole issue of toxic masculinity, or that, you know, to be a man means to be without any kind of empathy whatsoever?
1: Yeah, that's a really good question. So a lot of people will talk about, you know, toxic masculinity in any American conversation on masculinity post 2017, 2018 has, and the hashtag Me Too movement has really felt the weight of bad forms of masculinity. Mm-hmm. And sometimes I think folks in the church will say, well, you know, there's really is no problem that any form of masculinity is good. And I'd like to carve a kind of middle route and say that there were indeed bad things about the version of masculinity that was in vogue throughout the United States in generations past. It wasn't a perfect picture of masculinity, that there were some things about 1920s, 30s, 40s, 50s masculinity that wasn't desirable. And the psychological establishment of this country has really done a great job of articulating the bad things about, quote, traditional masculinity. But just because there were bad things with traditional masculinity doesn't mean that you should throw the baby out with the bathwater.
2: We'll be back after a short break.
3: Hi, I'm Susan Lucci. I never thought about heart disease until I had my own heart event. 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
2: Welcome back to CFN Live as we continue to look back at some of our recent guests, including best-selling author Mike Aquilina, who discussed the legacy of Catholic writer and journalist Russell Shaw, who passed away in January. I love that we get to kind of talk about the life and legacy of Russell Shaw because, wow, what a legacy he leaves behind. He passed away January 6th of this year. He was 90 years old. And you had a very special connection to Russell Shaw. Tell me about that first before we get into the amazing things he's done.
4: Well, Russell had been writing longer than I'd been alive. I was born in 1963, and Russell started working in Catholic media in 1956. So I kind of grew up seeing his name in the Catholic newspapers like Our Sunday Visitor and National Catholic Register. In the 1960s and 1970s and 80s, he was spokesman for the United States Bishop. So whenever there was anything of import, Russell was the man standing before the camera. Russell was the man drafting the U.S. bishop's position on this particular issue. And he did that, you know, through all those decades. And after that, he didn't retire. He took a job as spokesman for the Knights of Columbus. And he pretty much did the same work going forward for the largest Catholic philanthropic organization in the world. So he was busy. And then when he retired from the Knights of Columbus, he became the most prolific writer in Catholic media. He appeared at least twice a week in the publications. He was often on radio. He was often on television. Russell just gave his life to the articulation of the Christian message. And you think about all the things that happened during those years. Those were the years of the Kennedy assassination, the Second Vatican Council, so many great events. He was the one who was helping us to understand what was going on in the church and what the church taught.
2: And I think that's something that maybe our viewers might not understand as a journalist, to kind of take something that's going on and explain it to the world so everybody

0: everybody can understand, which is kind of what you and I do. It's not an easy task, and he was brilliant with it.
1: Yeah, he was, and he was my mentor in many ways. You know, if I've accomplished anything at all, it's because Russell taught me in my formative years when I took my first Catholic when I took my first job in Catholic media. Someone told me, "You need to talk to Russell Shaw."
0: Mm.
1: Gave me his phone number, and he was so generous. I called him, and he gave me about an hour of his time that day. And any time afterward that I had a need, anytime I needed to understand something, I called Russell Shaw, and Russell Shaw was there to give me advice.
0: I mean, that's just amazing. And now looking back, is there a particular piece of advice that kind of always sticks with you when you're writing and you're doing this now?
1: You know, one thing he taught me is to keep charity, right? And not to try to pigeonhole people, not to try to put people in ideological boxes, not to assume you know what they're thinking. You know, and that's what you see all through everything Russell did. You know, when he was working for the U.S. bishops, he worked for all the bishops. And he tried as best he could to get consensus among bishops who disagreed among themselves very often. And he often succeeded at getting consensus, getting them to articulate the position that they could all hold in common. And he did it in a powerful way. And, I've tried to imitate Russell in that. He had a universal charity. I never heard him speak ill of anyone.
0: Mm. You rattled off a bunch of just so much history that went on within the Catholic Church, you know, within the country and everything. I'm curious, you know, talking about the Second Vatican Council, how he navigated that in his works and, you know, what really stands out to you looking back?
1: Oh, and definitely. What stands out for me is his work on the place of the laity, the vocation of the laity, as it was articulated in the Second Vatican Council. He thought that that was the great neglected doctrine of the council, and he wanted to make that clear for the people of the church, especially lay people in the church, so that they could discern their particular vocation, because Russ believed that everyone had a vocation from God. Everybody had a calling from God, and it was their business to discern it and then to be faithful to it. So I think that is the issue that defined his professional career, especially in his later years.
0: Amazing. And Russell Shaw, I feel like he just didn't stop writing too, like almost to the very end, right? What was his last book that he published?
1: Well, his last book was Turning Points. It was with Ignatius Press, and it's about 13 men and women who heard God's call and responded to it. So again, it's dealing with this issue of vocation. But, you know, I visited him not long before his death, probably about a month before his death. Mm. And he was still writing every morning. He told me that he still got up early every day and spent time writing. And at that time, he was writing a book about Flannery O'Connor, and 90 years old, in very ill health. But he was getting up early every morning to do the writing and to get the message out there about a layperson who discerned her vocation and lived it faithfully to the end, as Russell did him.
0: Also joining us from Michigan was popular mother-daughter design duo Jean Stopher and Grace Start with their children's book, We Are Home When We're Together, Trusting God Through Life's Changes. I'm so excited to have you guys on because the book is amazing and adorable and it's going to help a lot of families, but it stems from such a bigger thing you guys are involved in, your TV shows, your designing. So just tell our viewers about, you know, I almost call it like an empire that you guys have now.
2: Well, thankfully, it's not an empire. There's only one of those, which we're thankful for. But we are so happy to have this opportunity to share a children's book. It's been on our heart for quite a while. And when the opportunity arose, we were just thrilled to have it.
0: So for people that don't know, they say, they look so familiar. Have I seen them on TV? Because I know we're talking about a book, but just tell everybody about the TV show that, you know, you guys are a part of.
2: Well, yeah, we got to have a television show with the Magnolia Network for 3 seasons. Grace and I work together and do interior design, and it's mainly remodeling work that was shown on the television. And we work together, which is such a joy to us. And the show focused

0: on our family and on the projects that we did and the families that we did it for, our design philosophy, and also just how we operate as mother and daughter.
1: And
0: it's really fun.
1: I love that. And Grace, you know, this book kind of stemmed and was inspired by you because the book is about moving and new beginnings, and you have four kids, right? So tell us, you know, a little bit about that inspiration of the book.
2: Yeah, so I have four children, and before I was a designer with my mom, I was a preschool teacher. So children are near and dear to us. My mom also has four children, 13 grandchildren. Aww. So we read a lot of children's books, and we're just so thankful to have the opportunity to write our own. And this one is about moving and life's changes based on our personal story of moving and the different emotions that come along with that, from excited to apprehensive.
1: I know, because it talks about that, the unknown and the excitement, but what is this going to be like? And I'm sure, too, for kids, there's a lot of emotions and scariness that goes with moving. But I love the underlying theme is kind of just trusting in God's plan. Talk about that.
0: Yeah, well, the one constant is the Lord. Since he's in us, you know, as we're filled with the Holy Spirit, we experience his presence no matter where we go. And it's just to remind the children that that's the real thing. Instead of this house, these particular rooms, it's when we go with our family and we go with the Lord, and that means we're home.
1: Yeah, absolutely. And Grace, I know some of the things too. It's like, I'm moving to a big city. I'm not used to that. I'm going to have a new school, and I'm going to have to make new friends. And, you know, there's all these different new beginnings, especially for kids. How do you, why was it important to put all those things in the book to kind of teach kids and guide them?
2: Yeah, we really looked at it as a tool for speaking truth over your children, that you can trust God. He has your future, and he has good plans for you. And so this book is an encouragement for kids in that way, and also the parents reading it.
1: Yeah, and then also just the underlying that these are all temporary homes, right?
2: Yes.
0: That's a really important point to make, is that everything is temporary until we meet the Lord.
2: Mm-hmm. And that's how the book closes out, is until we're home with him forever.
1: Mm-hmm. And it's just beautiful. What has been the reaction, you know, from families who've, you know, seen your book and read it to their kids?
0: Oh, it's been so wonderful. The book just released a couple of days ago, and yet we're receiving all kinds of messages from people who are feeling the joy of it. It's very poignant. It brings a tear to my eye almost every time I read it, and we're getting that reaction. But it's happy tears, which is one of the lines in the book. We are so pleased with the response so far. It's really touching people.
1: We'll be right back. Stay with us.
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1: 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Sister Frances has been a member of the Sisters of St. Dominic of Amityville for 95 years. Take a look.
4: Happy birthday, dear Amelina. 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
5: Surrounded surrounded by family and friends, Sister Frances Domenici Piscatella celebrated her 113th birthday at the Mother House of the Sisters of St. Dominic of Amityville, a monumental milestone as Sister Frances is the oldest religious sister

0: in the world.
1: Someone told me I was the oldest sister. I said, well, that doesn't make me happy. I'd like to be the youngest. Because I'm vain enough, I'd like to be the youngest sister.
0: Do you feel 113, or how old do you feel?
1: I never think about my age. Frankly, I don't feel

0: age. But I do know that I'm limited, that you can't do what you did when you were 13 or 14.
1: Sister Frances was born on April 20th, 1913 in Manorville, Long Island, and grew up in Central Islip. She's lived through two pandemics, two world wars, and she faced an incredible tragedy and challenge at a young age, losing one of her hands when she was just 2 years old. But she says that never held her back.
0: They treated me normally. That I want to say that. I was just normal. Period. Amen. And I did everything I was supposed to do, and I did it better than my sisters did. We were seven children, and my mother was always busy with the kids, with us. I had a very nice childhood and young girlhood. I had a happy home. That's what I want to say. It was a normal home, normal, first of all, and prayerful, of course. I should have said that first of all.
1: Sister Frances graduated from Hicksville High School. She says she tried to join several religious communities, but was turned away due to her disability. Then, in 1931, when she was 18 years old, she entered the convent of the Sisters of St. Dominic of Amityville.
0: First of all, when I was always religiously inclined. So lots of times I was around the convent. We lived in Central Islip, which was very close to Amityville, which is our mother house. And some of my friends had gone to Amityville to become Dominican sisters. And of course, I wanted to follow them. There was no such thing as, remember, your vocation is for you alone. You have to think about God and what you want from the Supreme Being. And you have to thank Him for all the good things He gave you. And I did, because there was nothing, nobody did anything for me. They didn't have to do anything. I wanted to be a religious sister. I liked being with them, with the sisters. I enjoyed their company. They weren't too holy for me. We didn't always have to talk about religion and the love of God, who was the most important person in our life. God was our lover. We loved Him more. We had to be a little bit more holy than the people we taught, the people we worked with. And we had to live a good life, just like everybody else has to live a good life. But maybe our good life should have been a little better than theirs, because we devoted ourselves to religion and to God.
1: Sister Frances has been a member of the Sisters of St. Dominic of Amityville for 95 years.
2: 95 years. You know, you've been a sister, a Dominican sister, for 95 years.
0: Can you imagine that? That's a long time. Well, I taught elementary school, I taught high school, and I even taught college classes, because I was pretty smart. In math, particularly, math was my important subject.
1: Sister Frances is known for being an amazing teacher, teaching high school, and then she spent 52 years teaching at Molloy College. She retired at 84 years old and made a lasting impression on countless students, including her best friend, Sister Frances Kammer, who has known Sister Frances for 72 years.
3: I met her in high school, Dominican Commercial High School, my freshman year. I was about 14, and I just

0: loved the way she taught. She taught algebra, and I just loved the way she taught. And so that summer, I said to myself, I really, really, you know, am attracted to being a nun, but I want to be a teacher, and I want to teach like she does, because she just taught so well. And then I used to say this prayer, Dear God, I want her to be my best friend someday. Now, that would require a miracle, okay? And God answered the prayer. He answered that prayer, that I wanted her to be my best friend someday. So I entered the convent, and she was my sponsor.
1: The best friends also lived together for 45 years and have a special bond that can't be broken.
0: I'm so happy. I said to her, who has a friend who's 113? Nobody. So I said, I'm so happy that you're 113, because she's still good. We still have, you know, a few good laughs, and she still yells at me. Like this morning, she was yelling at me for something. And so I'm happy that she's 113. And she's well. She has no, she has no ailments. Are you sick, Franny? No. You're just what? Old, just old. That's what she says. I'm just old and tired. And that's true.
1: On her 113th birthday, Sister Frances attended Mass and received a special birthday blessing.
2: Living God, tender mother, loving father, bless our dear Frances and hold her in your protective care, now and forevermore.
3: Amen.
2: Happy birthday, Frances.
0: Thank you.
4: She's a remarkable woman, a woman of faith. She was an excellent math teacher. I mean, there are stories about Sister Frances that would just touch your heart, and her kindness to the students, her interest, and especially with students who had special needs. She was just very patient and accommodating with them. Plus, she was a delight to live with. The sisters who lived with her, you know, said that she was always present and available. She had a wonderful sense of humor, and she didn't allow her limitations and disability to affect what she did and where she went.
5: You're 113 years old, and they always ask, "Hey, Sister Frances, what's the secret?"
0: Really? I don't think there's no secret about it. You just imitated your own parents. My mother and father were always churchgoers. They went to church.
1: Throughout her life, she always put prayer and God first.
0: Well, when I go to prayer, I just talk to God. I talk to him the way I would sit and talk to you. The best way to pray is just lift your eyes to heaven and tell God there's nobody in this world like you. Please help me to grow holy in my life. You just talk to God with whatever comes to your mind. He understands everything, you know, even if we speak incorrect English or mispronounced words. He puts it all right. He knows. He corrects it. And it's wonderful having a God who loves you and you love him.
5: Happy birthday to Sister Frances. And finally, from Wisconsin are Mark and Jane Newman, founders of Life Camp USA, which provides support, inner strength, and purposeful direction to the lives of young men and young women who lost a father due to U.S. military, law enforcement, or first responder service.
6: How did this idea get generated?
7: Well, my wife and I really came to a realization, understanding of faith in our lives in the middle school age. Grew up in Christian families, but that was kind of a time of connecting the dots. And we just think of middle schoolers today and the confusion out there. So we wanted to build something, kind of a camp to instill values that these kids can take and hopefully grow within their life. And so we picked this niche because we've served a number of military

0: military families in other ways. And we just saw that as a special need here with these children who are left behind when their fathers pass.
1: Yeah, I'm amazed at the statistic that each year more than 1,000 children are growing up without a dad due to line of duty deaths. So, you know, what give us the structure of the camp and how it's all operating.
2: Yeah, thanks for saying that about the kids and the 1,000 kids a year that come into that. But just to clarify that this year, over half of our campers have come to us because their dads ended up taking their own lives.
1: Oh, wow.
2: Yeah. So, and these kiddos, many times the grief stays in their heart because they don't want to add any more grief to their mom. And so many times that's just something that they alone battle through in their quiet of their own bedroom. But then we can bring them to camp in a small group of just 10 campers at every camp with 10 mentors. And so it's a very small, intimate group, but yet they form a team of 20. And I like to say that 20 boys come to camp. 10 of them are older guys, the men, mentors, or the women. And then 10 of them are the children. But we have camps for girls and boys, we have camps for girls and boys where there's only 20 people at a time, and they come and spend a week together in the wilderness out in Colorado, Montana, the Black Hills. We go lots of places.
1: You know, it's such a key age group too. I think that adolescence into teen years where they're not so comfortable talking about things and would rather be doing stuff. So how does that work? I mean, you have this outdoor adventure, you know, going on for kids. How does the whole bereavement and grief support get worked into all that?
0: It's a great question. We have in the summer 9 camps planned around the U.S. And so we're bringing in these kids, and we've got a curriculum that we've built over the last couple years that addresses two aspects to their lives. One is the grief component. But there's a lot of grief camps out there. So we aren't focusing on the grief side as much as helping them move forward. We know that although they've lost their fathers, they have a heavenly father who still loves them and has a plan for their life. And we want them to know that God's got a plan and they can have hope. So we build out a curriculum of 7 character lessons that we feel their fathers would want their kids to know in their absence. And we stand in the gap for these fathers and teach the kids lessons on resilience, resisting addictions, talking about things like pornography with these kids, because the reality is they're all going to be facing this. And, you know, one of the themes we've thought of recently is we want to prepare versus repair. Mm-hmm. And so if we can get these kids in the middle school age group and invest in them in this way, teaching them integrity and these character lessons, it's going to serve them well and then point them towards their heavenly father in the process.
2: Yeah. And then just being in that small, quiet group that they feel comfortable and they feel the freedom to share, they can have a lot of healing in that those moments of friendship with other kids who understand their grief.
1: So I understand that there's a number of camps located around the country. Why don't you tell us a little bit about where they are and how someone might be able to get involved with the camp?
0: You bet. Yeah, we've got 4 locations in Colorado. So we just go into, we don't own any camps. We jump into existing locations where there might be a guest ranch or a state camp facility, and then we run our program. So we fly in all 10 kids. We cover 100% of the expenses for these families. There's no cost to any of the families. And we fly into this location with our group of 20, do our program. We have 2 in Montana, South Dakota, Minnesota, Wisconsin. We're doing 1 in Canada this year, our first 3.0 program. So one of our key parts of Life Camp USA is not just the mountaintop experience of camps. We do monthly Zooms them. Each camp has their own follow-up for the following year, monthly to Zoom with them, to revisit camp lessons and ideas, and just connect with these kids and hopefully connect them back home to a local youth group or ministry so that they can grow in their faith back when they get home. So there's 3 legs to the stool, we like to say, Father, that really drive Life Camp. One is the camper. So if there's anybody out there that knows a family we can serve, again, we'll cover 100% of the expenses. And they're not easy to find because it's tough situations they're going through. So campers, obviously funding the ministry, we're 100% donor funded. And we have been blessed with good support there. Jane and I don't take any salary or income from the ministry for the last 5 years. We're just building it out as volunteers. And

0: lastly, there's opportunities for some mentorship as well. We've been blessed with a lot of mentors, thankfully, mm-hmm. that have stepped up to take a week off of work or whatever and help these kids. But those are kind of the three legs of the stool. The biggest need is finding these families we can help.
1: Yeah, and you can find us at lifecampusa.org.
2: Well, that is it for this hour and this week. Thanks to all our guests, and thank you for watching. I'm Jackie Lucas.

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6: 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I don't think so. Not with this app. Pray as you go. 11 nuns that have over 1 million views on YouTube? That's amazing. How about flexing your spiritual muscles with a daily devotional book? Also, we got some interesting Catholic fun facts. You gotta check it out. You don't have to go to the gym, but you may sweat a little. Pick up the 40-day spiritual workout for Catholics by Bob Rice. Written to deepen our relationship with Jesus by strengthening our daily prayer life, the challenge borrows concepts from physical training, including stretch, cardio, muscle building, and fat burning. It's designed to strengthen our Catholic core. The Pray As You Go app is designed to help you pray whenever you have time. Each 10 to 15 minute session includes an opening song or a chant that quickly centers you for prayer, a reading of the day, small reflections and questions that are applicable to daily life, and a moment for yourself to spend with our Lord. We've all seen the movie Sister Act, but you haven't seen it live. Siervas, Spanish for servant, is a rock and roll band based in Peru consisting of 11 nuns from multiple countries. Siervas is touring the world performing live concerts, drawing people back to the Catholic Church with their inspirational music. It's awesome. They were nominated for a Latin Grammy last year. You gotta see them for yourself. Did you know that a Catholic priest, Monsignor George Lemaître, proposed the Big Bang Theory? Who says science and faith don't go hand in hand? John F. Kennedy was the first and only Catholic president in American history. The Catholic Mass is modeled after the last book of the Bible, Revelation. Saint Elizabeth Ann Seton was the first native-born citizen of the United States to be canonized by the Catholic Church. And Pope Francis was the first Latin American to lead the Catholic Church and the only pope to make the cover of Rolling Stone magazine. St. Peter would be proud of this rock star. See you next time, so let's get fired up.

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3: At boys and girls clubs, it's not just about trying new things.
0: Kitchen in my hometown.
3: It's not about learning the right steps.
4: Four.
3: Or making contact.
4: Five, six, seven, eight.
3: It's not about exploring the future. It's about helping them build it. It's about taking steps to greatness. About making a connection. It's about proving every kid and teen has what it takes.